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rehearsal, we were just practicing this song. And again, in my spirit, I just sensed that if you are suffering cancer, if you've been given a death sentence by the doctor, whatever it is,

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0: sung about handing over all of our plans. Lord, we want to say we want your plans. We want your plans and your will in our lives. 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And we do that right now. We submit our lives to you again this morning, Lord, and say, your kingdom come and your will be done in our lives. Amen.
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Thank you, Lord. You've been good on this album, Lord. If you've been listening to this album and if you've been touched today, I just want to share this with you right now.

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You don't have to look for a certain denomination or a certain belief and have a certain amount of money to accept Christ as your Savior. And I know nowadays people think that that's corny and it's played out, and a lot of young people not thinking about God or Jesus. But if you want to give your heart to Him right now, it's very simple. All you have to say is, Jesus, I believe You are the Son of God. I believe You died on the cross for me, and I believe that You early Sunday morning got up just for me. And Lord, I want to give my heart to You right now, Lord. Forgive me of all my sins and wash me in Your blood. And by faith, I accept You as my Savior. If you prayed that prayer with me right now, God will give you eternal life.

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Stay.

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3: Here in the book of Revelation, I hope you've turned already with me to chapter 5 and 6 and 7, we come to see this divine event as a reality. It's in the future, but he paints a picture for us as if it's happening now. From Revelation chapter 5 all the way to chapter 19, we find ourselves having a front seat from which we are watching the culmination of history. We're watching the ultimate judgment of evil and sin in the world. We are watching the ultimate justice of God comes about, righting the wrong. These judgments are in groups of sevens. The seven seals, seven trumpets, and seven bowls. And the question is this: do these upcoming catastrophic events frighten me? And the answer is absolutely not. Absolutely not. Ought to not frighten any of us who know the Lord Jesus. As these events draw closer and closer, I personally become more thrilled and making every minute of my life count to prepare for that great day. Far from being afraid, Jesus said in Luke 21:28, when these things begin to take place, stand up, lift up your heads, because your redemption draws near. Now, this is one of the most exciting times to be alive, at least as far as I'm concerned. And today we look at these events, beginning of chapter 5. John sees the Lord on the throne. There, a scroll in his hand. The scroll is sealed with seven seals. And that scroll contains a secret. It contains a vital information. It contains a very important information. Don't miss it, because that's really the key to the book of Revelation. That is the key. John hears an angel proclaiming loudly, who is worthy to break these seals and open the scroll? And John begins to weep and weep and weep. Why? Why John is weeping? Because he knows what is written on that scroll. What was written on that scroll is none other than the future of humanity, the future of planet Earth. What's inside that scroll? It was the title deeds to planet Earth. And as I tell you all the time, that you must interpret the scripture by the scripture. Where is the precedent in the Bible, in John's Bible, the Old Testament, about this? But why did John react in such weeping fashion? Because John understood the precedent of that script, and it's found in the book of Jeremiah, chapter 32. Now, imagine with me, visualize with me, Judah is in absolute chaos. It's been defeated by the Babylonians. They decimated Jerusalem. And disasters, people are dying of famine and dying of sword. Soon Israel is going to follow suit. They too are going to be taken captives into Babylon. And in the midst of this chaos, the Lord tells Jeremiah something that absolutely does not make sense. He says to Jeremiah, go and buy a piece of land. Why would God do this? Only when Jeremiah obeyed did he understand this. Jeremiah buys the piece of land from his cousin Hanamel, and he places the title deed for the land in a clay jar. That was the safest thing back then. Because you put it in a clay jar and you bury it, that's as good as a safe. And so he takes the title deed and he buries it to preserve it for a long time. What did this deed represent? It's not just a piece of land and it's not just... No. It represents something far bigger than just a purchase and a title deed. It represents the promise of God, Jehovah, that He will bring His people back from the Babylonian exile in 70 years' time. That represents the promise of God. That's why it was important to Jeremiah. And John understood that this scroll, that no one was found worthy to open, is the title deed to planet Earth. And this is God's promise, that this title deed that was handed over by Yahweh Himself to Adam, and by his disobedience, by his rebellion against God, by him not obeying the voice of God, Adam literally handed that deed, the title deed of the earth, he handed it to Satan. And Satan, though he's defeated on the cross, he lost his power over the believers, but he's still roaming the earth. 2 Corinthians 4:4 calls him the God of this world, the God of this world system. And he will remain the God of this age until the glorious appearance of our Lord Jesus Christ. Now, why John is weeping? Why does he weep? Because no one is found worthy to open the scroll. As long as this title deed remains closed, Satan is roaming the earth, creating havoc. Revelation 5:5, one of the 24 elders called out to John. He said, don't weep, John. See the Lion of the tribe of Judah, the root of David. He has triumphed. He is able to open the scroll and its seven seals. And when John looks, he does not see a lion. He sees a lamb. And as if he's been sacrificed. A lamb with seven horns and seven eyes and seven spirits. Remember, seven is the number of perfection. The seven horns represents or speaks of his perfect power. The seven eyes speak of his perfect knowledge and perfect wisdom and perfect understanding. And the seven spirits speaks of the sevenfold ministry of the Holy Spirit. Who is the lamb? He's the only one who conquered death. Jesus is the only one who's worthy to open those seals. Jesus is the only one who by his death and resurrection earned back the deeds from the grasp of Satan. Remember this, in the wilderness, Satan said, I'll give it to you. Just bow to me. And said, no way, Buster. Rough translation, but you get the meaning. He said, I'm going to get it, but I'm going to get it through the cross in obedience to my Father. Well, if he's the Lamb of God, why did this one of the 24 elders say the lion? He said, the Lion of Judah. Because the very Lamb of God who was sacrificed for our sins is also going to be the Lion of Judah who will execute judgment upon the earth. And if you do not receive him as the Lamb of God who forgives your sins, you're going to have to face him as your judge, as the Lion of Judah. When the Lamb took the scrolls, the elders and the angels fell down and praised him. Verse 8. The angels and the elders are holding golden bowls. What's in them? The prayers of the saints. They're not clay jars, they're golden bowls. Beloved, God keeps your prayers in golden bowls. When you are discouraged and you're ready to give up praying, I want you to remember this. Remember that your prayers are kept in golden bowls. This is how much our Lord values our prayer. This is how much our Lord loves our prayers. This is how much the Lord treasures our prayers. And while they were holding golden bowls, they were singing a new song. You are worthy to take the scroll. Well, I guess now we come to perhaps the most somber part of Revelation, the opening of the seals of the scroll. Now, I'm absolutely convinced we're closer to that day than any other time in history. Think with me, please, of the incredible growing satanic influence throughout the world. Think of how even believers accept things that they would not have accepted only 30 years ago. Think of the environmental movement that turned into a religion and the worship of Gaia, the Mother Earth. Think of the growing number of pastors who are abandoning biblical authority. Think of the Islamist barbarism toward the Christians everywhere. Think of all the deaths of the world. Think of the interdependence of the economic system worldwide. It would not have made sense only 100 years ago in the book of Revelation chapter 18 when it talks about a complete worldwide collapse. Think about all these things and more that I wish I had the time. And I have to believe we're getting close. Chapter 6. This is the heart of the book of Revelation. John watches as the Lamb opens the first of the seven seals. Beloved, this is a very dark period in human history. The darkest ever. The breaking of the first seal of the seventh sets in motion a period of time known as the Great Tribulation. Some of you might be surprised that the period of the Great Tribulation, those 7 years, are not mentioned in Revelation for the first time. It's in the book of Daniel. In the book of Daniel, chapter 9 particularly, Gabriel tells Daniel in verses 9, 25, 26, and 27, he gives him three groups of sevens. The first two sevens, they were fulfilled with meticulous details. They were fulfilled with meticulous accuracy. This third seven period, 7 years, is in the future. In Daniel 9:27, here's what he said. Listen carefully. He, the Antichrist, will confirm a covenant with many for 1/7. In the middle of that seven, he will put an end to sacrifice and offering. And on the wing of the temple, he will set up an abomination that causes desolation until the end that is decreed is poured out on him. The very person that Daniel talks about as the Antichrist is the same one that John talks about as the beast. And we'll look at that in a couple of messages. It's the same one that Jesus talked about in Matthew 24 with precision. When the Lamb opened the first four of the seven seals, the Great Tribulation sits in motion. That is a global event. I know there are some people across the world who are living in tribulation right now, but this is going to be a global event. No one will be able to escape it. These four seals are represented by four horse riders. With the first seal comes the rider of a white horse, symbolizing the promise of false peace. The Antichrist is going to pause as a man of peace, as a champion of peace. Who knows? He may even win the Nobel Peace Prize. We don't know. Satan is a counterfeiter, and he knows that only Jesus is the Prince of True Peace. So he sent this emissary of his, is a master diplomat, a persuasive leader who's pretend to be all for peace. But because he's a deceiver, that pretension will not go on forever. Talking about this, Paul said in 1 Thessalonians 5:3, while people are saying peace and safety, destruction will come upon them suddenly. The false man of peace wears a false crown. and he makes false promises of peace. Naturally, it follows after that deception, the second horse rider, the second seal, and this one is fiery red because he's going to unleash war like the world has ever known before. The third seal unleashes a rider of a black horse. That represents famine, economic collapse, riots in the streets, disorder everywhere. The rider of the black horse has a pair of weighing scales in his hand, symbolizing the scarcity of food. The fourth seal unleashes the rider on a pale horse, and pale is the color of death. And it's natural, with all the starvation and chaos and death, death will follow. But this is not just earthly death, not just physical death, but eternal death as well. Because he said Hades follows. That's eternal judgment. Let me repeat, none of this troubles me and troubles my heart. None of it. None of this makes me face the future without confidence. None of it. None of this shakens my firm belief that nothing will separate us from the love of Christ. Romans 8, 35, 36, and 37, who shall separate us from the love of Christ? Shall tribulation or hardship, persecution or famine or nakedness or danger or sword? In all these things, we are more than conquerors through Christ who loved us. Amen. The fifth seal, chapter 6 of Revelation, the fifth seal is broken. And the martyrs begin to cry out, how long, O sovereign Lord, until you judge the inhabitants of the earth and avenge our blood? And here comes the Lord's answer. He said, just a little longer. Hold on. Judgment is on its way. We do not see life and death from God's perspective. We look upon death as terror. But God is delighted when one of his saints arrive into the doors of heaven. That's why the scripture said, precious in the eyes of the Lord are the death of what? His saints. From God's perspective, death of the believer means that he or she have successfully completed their mission. I know probably some of you are going through a hard time right now. And you're probably looking up to heaven and saying, how long, O Lord? When will you answer me, Lord? The Lord's word today for you is this, hold on, I'm on my way. Can you say that with me? Hold on, I'm on my way. The sixth seal that the Lamb breaks, earthquake shakes the very foundation of the earth. I mean, this will make the tsunamis the worst of tsunamis we've ever seen, and the worst of earthquake like they will make those like a Sunday school picnic in comparison. The sun will turn into black, and the moon will turn into the color of blood. The stars are going to be falling. I mean, everybody panics when one asteroid coming to Earth, and everybody panics and worries. This will be thousands of them. Every mountain and island is dislocated. On that day, the Bible said that the powerful heads of states and the kings and the rulers, they will be terrified, but there will be nowhere for them to hide. Yet in spite of this, even in the midst of this horror, those who are rebellious against God are not even going to think about asking for forgiveness. Instead, they'll be thinking about, where can I hide? Where can I hide? And they're going to be crying out to the rocks, hide us from the face of the wrath of the Lamb. After the sixth seal comes an interlude. It's in chapter 7. The seventh seal will have to wait. We'll look at it next message. Because there is an interlude. Now, I'm not creating it. It's just happened. The Bible does it. Meanwhile, on the earth, there are still 144,000 faithful witnesses for Christ. These faithful witnesses are sealed with the Holy Spirit. What does that mean? Well, Ephesians 1:13, 1 Corinthians 1:22 tells us that all of the elect of God are sealed by the Holy Spirit. That sealing is for ownership. This is the mark that you are bought with a price, that you don't own yourself, but you are owned totally and completely by the Lord Jesus Christ. He paid for you by his precious blood. He owns you. Now again, the number 12 represents completion. So if you multiply 12 by 12,000, you get a complete number. Hence 144,000. This is a symbolic number, meaning none of the elect of God is going to be lost. Amen? None of the elect will be lost. Meanwhile, the rest of chapter 7 tells us about what's going on in heaven. Oh man, I love that. I'll have to get to the parts about heaven. It's a beautiful scene. A multitude from every nation, every tribe and every language, standing before the throne of God and the Lamb. And they were wearing white robes, symbol of purity. Because the only purity we have, beloved friends, is the righteousness of Jesus Christ, not our own. Because they washed those robes in the blood of Jesus Christ, the only purifying power. They are praising God and saying, salvation belongs to our God who sits on the throne and to the Lamb. Do we really, really understand what it means to gather on the first of the week to worship? Do we really understand what that means? A Pulitzer winning author by the name of Annie Dillard. She was writing and speaking about Sunday morning services. And she asked the question, does anyone have the foggiest idea what sorts of power we blithely invoke? And then she continued, she said, the churches are like children playing on the floor with chemistry sets, mixing up batches of TNT to kill a Sunday morning. When we gather together and go through the motion of worship, but fail to realize the awesome power of God that's being released in worship. Did you know that God really doesn't like going through the motions of worship? Read about it, Isaiah. It's an offense to him. He wants us to worship in spirit and in truth. One of the elders tells John that these faithful people who came through the pain and the suffering of this earthly life, they're the ones. Why? Because God seals his elect. Let me tell you something. No matter what happens, we know that he's going to protect us. He's going to seal us until he takes us all the way home. That's the deal. He doesn't save us today and not save us tomorrow and not save us for eternity. Once he writes your name in the book of life, he writes it with his blood, not with a pencil and eraser. And that is why we're sealed. And here again, finally, he gives us another paradox. The Bible is filled with paradoxes. The lamb becomes a shepherd. Just like God becomes a man, the master becomes a slave, the king becomes a servant. Now the lamb is our shepherd. Is he your shepherd?
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1: There's something in all of us that longs to see wrong made right. We wait for the guilty to be held accountable, for the innocent to be vindicated, for the scales at long last to balance. But justice in this world often seems slow in coming. Maybe you're waiting on God to settle the score. Have you wondered if God knows, if he'll ever step in and set things straight? Today on Insight for Living, Chuck Swindoll arrives at the resolution of Job's long ordeal. And in Job's redemptive story, there's hope for us all.
2: We turn to the last chapter in the book of Job. If you will, please, I'll begin reading at verse 5. I am undeterred in this process. Since I'm speaking on justice today, I think it's appropriate that I go on here. Job 42, verse 5. We will only have about 5 more Sundays in the book of Job, and then I'll come to the end of the book for you. Job 42, 5, I have heard of you by the hearing of the ear, but now my eye sees you. Therefore I retract, and I repent in dust and ashes. It came about after the Lord had spoken these words to Job. The Lord said to Eliphaz the Temanite, my wrath is kindled against you and against your two friends, because you have not spoken of me what is right, as my servant Job has. Now, therefore, take for yourselves 7 bulls and 7 rams and go to my servant Job and offer up a burnt offering for yourselves. And my servant Job will pray for you, for I will accept him so that I may not do with you according to your folly. Because you have not spoken of me what is right, as my servant Job has. So Eliphaz the Temanite and Bildad the Shuhite and Zophar the Naamathite went and did as the Lord told them. And the Lord accepted Job. The Lord restored the fortunes of Job when he prayed for his friends. And the Lord increased all that Job had twofold.
1: 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Chuck's titled today's message, Finally Justice Rolls Down.
2: There is something wonderfully satisfying about justice. We love it when right is rewarded and when wrong is punished. No one is better at either than the living God, who is all fair and all knowing. When his justice rolls down, it is always right. One of the reasons Christians love to learn about future things is a part of the future things deals with rewards that are promised God's people. Those rewards are sometimes specified for

0: for us in prophetic books of the Bible. For example, there are crowns that are promised the faithful. Not just one or two, but there are five specific crowns, and they make quite a study when you go into the New Testament and learn of the rewards that God has for his own people as we stand before the judgment seat of Christ, which is set forth in the third chapter of 1 Corinthians. You may remember singing as a child that little gospel song, "Will there be any stars in my crown when at evening the sun goes down?" Actually, the lyrics are fanciful because the Bible never promises stars in one's crown, but it does promise crowns. And there's something wonderfully satisfying about knowing that individuals who may have been ignored or, even worse, mistreated, sometimes martyred for their faith, that they will not be forgotten, that justice will roll down. They will be rewarded. God will not forget or overlook them. Justice has a flip side as well. Those who do wrong will suffer the consequences for the wrong. And there's something inside all of us that finds a satisfying relief when we hear that wrong was dealt with. We even have the phrase, brought to justice. A close-to-home illustration comes to mind. 3 weeks in October of 2002, a sniper was on the loose in the mid-Atlantic states. There's hardly a person hearing me right now who has not followed the story of the mass murders. 10 of them, as people were cowardly and brutally shot at random, coming out of malls or getting into their cars or pumping gas or getting off of a bus. From somewhere, someone had the audacity to kill in cold blood. Cynthia and I have a friend who lives about a mile from where the first shot rang out. He's a federal judge. And he said to me just this past week when we talked about it, that there was a sense of terror that stretched across those communities as they couldn't find the killer or killers. And then it seems they've been found. And if they are in fact the ones they shot out of the trunk of their cars, causing their deed to be all the more cowardly and unfair. And something inside us is incensed by that. We live for the day that they will be brought to justice, and ideally that they will be killed for their deeds. So we wait. We're pleased that they've been captured, and we're grateful that justice has rolled down yet again, or it soon will. I came across a very interesting statement in the little book of Amos just this week. Amos, just before the book of Obadiah, or just after Joel. I know it's hard to find. Let me just cut to the chase. It's page 1409 in my Bible. Maybe not in yours. It's over in the Minor Prophets, and you've probably not turned to Amos in maybe ever in your life, but right in the middle of the book, this prophet who was making the indifferent rather uncomfortable with his prophecy represents the words of the Lord when he says, 5:21, I reject your festivals, nor do I delight in your solemn assemblies. Even though you offer up to me burnt offerings and your grain offerings, I will not accept them. He's quoting the Lord. I will not even look at the peace offerings of your fatlings. Take away from me the noise of your songs. I will not even listen to the sound of the harps. Let justice roll down. Don't you like the way that reads? Let it roll down like water. And then in good Hebrew poetic fashion, the statement follows that intensifies it. Let righteousness, like an ever-flowing stream, roll down. It's been a long time coming, says the Lord, but remember, I am just, as one man wrote, the mills of God grind slowly, yet they grind exceedingly small. Another in our day put it this way, all God's accounts are not settled at the end of every month. Eugene Peterson in The Message renders this passage in words that probably will seem a little more current to you and me. I can't stand your religious meetings. I'm fed up with your conferences and conventions. I want nothing to do with your religion projects, your pretentious slogans and goals. I'm sick of your fundraising schemes, your public relations and image making. I've had all I can take of your noisy ego music. When was the last time you sang to me? You know what? I want justice, oceans of it. I want fairness, rivers of it. That's what I want. That's all I want. You're hearing justice in these words of passion. God ultimately brings people into account. You know, the problem is that he's often so slow in doing it. I heard of one of the Puritan prayers, very brief for a change, for a Puritan. And he simply said, O Lord, hurry up. Don't you say that sometime? This wrong has been going on long enough. Hurry up, God. Or when will he ever step in and deal with whatever? Or reward these people. Why do we say that? Because we want justice. You know what? It's how he made us. We are like God when in our righteous walk we long for justice. He's pleased with justice and equity and fairness. I am pleased to tell you that in the story of Job, justice finally rolls down. This man who did not deserve the boils that covered his skin or the loss of his business and home and family and happiness ultimately gets them back, and gets them back in multiplied fashion, as we're going to learn. And those who made his life even more miserable hear from the Lord about that too. He does not overlook either. Our faithful God rewards the righteous, and he also disciplines the unrighteous. Back in Job 42, we were forced to move along rather quickly in our last message, and we finished before I was through. That happens somewhat regularly. And I want to go back briefly and pull from it some lessons that I don't want you to miss, because I think they will help us in the living of our lives as Job finally sees it through a couple of interesting illustrations with, you remember, the hippopotamus and the crocodile? Remember that strange, those strange examples the Lord uses in chapters 40 and 41? Finally, it dawns on Job what the Lord is getting at. That his plan is profound, that his reasoning is right, that his ways are higher than we can ever understand. And Job waves the flag of surrender and says, I back away, I retract, and I repent. I said things I shouldn't have been saying. I spoke about things I knew nothing about. And Lord, please know, my heart is yours, and I place myself at your disposal. When you get to chapter 42, those are Job's words in verses 2 through 6. And I pulled from these verses four lessons that I want you to remember. And they go with us toward the end of the story. Job says, verse 2, I know, he's speaking to the Lord, I know that you can do all things and that no purpose of yours can be thwarted. You can do all things and no one can hold you back. Here's the lesson I learned from that. God's purpose is unfolding and I cannot hinder it. Some of you need to hear that. I do not know the details of your circumstances, but surely in a group this large, there must be some pretty tough situations. There are some pretty severe needs. And you may begin to wonder if this is getting out of control and God really is absent. Remember the principle, God's purpose is unfolding, mysterious as it may seem, and I cannot hinder it. You will discover before I'm through with these four that the whole focus is on the Lord. It's not on life. It is on the Lord. It's not on others. It is on the Lord. It is not on the difficulties. It is on the Lord. Now, the second comment Job makes is in verse 3. Who is this that hides counsel without knowledge? Sort of a self-confession there. Therefore, I have declared that which I did not understand. I would render the next things too deep for me, which I did not know. Here's the second thought. God's plan is incredible, and I will not comprehend it. I hope after the study of Job that you make a point in your life of reminding yourself regularly, things are happening that I cannot hinder. Things are happening I will never comprehend. If you will tell yourself enough, that enough, you will find a peace you've never known before. The lack of peace comes when we try to make sense out of everything that is occurring and try to make it fit our human logic. And we forget his ways are higher than our ways. His plan is deeper. His purposes are far more profound. We cannot hinder them and we will not comprehend them. Let it rest. Let it be. It's okay. You don't have to know to have peace. You have to trust to have peace. Now, the third principle is in verses 4 and 5. Hear now, and I will speak. I will ask you, and you instruct me. He's talking to the Lord. I will ask you, Lord, and you, Lord, instruct me. I've heard of you by the hearing of the ear. Now my eye sees you. Third principle. God's instruction is reliable. I dare not ignore it. God's instruction is reliable. I dare not ignore it. I think I should warn every one of you that because you place yourself under the teaching of the Word of God, as I do, we are accountable. When you hear principles such as this, and then either ignore them or disobey them, there is a consequence that'll follow. There's sadness in place of relief. There's a discouragement in place of a sense of fulfillment. His instruction is reliable, and therefore we dare not ignore it. This isn't just a religious exercise. This isn't just another way to spend a Sunday morning. This isn't just an empty pastime that we do out of habit. It is a time of allowing His truth to filter into our gray matter and impact us so that our attitudes and our actions and our words change to fit His, to fit Him. See him? You see Job? That's what he does in verse 6. Therefore, since your purpose is unfolding, since your plan is incredible, since your instruction is reliable, I retract. I pull back from a number of the things that I said, things I used to believe. I repent in dust and ashes.
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0: This is saying to us, God's way is best.
2: Donald Trump and Andy Burnham are having their first face-to-face meeting at the UN General Assembly in New York later. Ukraine and the Middle East are expected to be on the agenda. When Mr. Burnham was mayor of Greater Manchester...
0: When the Lord heard Job's heart, as these words reveal his heart, when the Lord saw the humility and the openness and the teachability of Job, mercy kicked in. And grace flowed down. In fact, the Lord decides to use Job in the process of restoring these friends who have gotten so far off track. That's another point. You will be amazed at how the Lord will use you and others' lives when you adjust your ways to His ways. You will be for them a refuge, a point of hope, a reason to go on, a source of strength, a calming presence. You will be that and so much more to those who lack the things that you now possess by His grace. So the Lord hears His servant say that, and He then turns His attention to the three friends. Before we go to this section, He doesn't mention Elihu by name, probably because Elihu, the last of the friends, was more right than the others. Probably was more on target, though his heart needed a little adjustment at times, and his pride needed to come down a few notches. He was not guilty as Eliphaz and Bildad and Zophar were, and that's why the Lord addresses them directly. Before I go there, let me give you a statement. Life is all about our God. Life is all about our God. Will you say that with me? Life is all about our God. If you, sounds simple, maybe sounds silly, but if you will repeat that every morning when you get up, it'll make a difference in your day. Because from the earliest years, we think life is about us. My comfort, my space, my rights, my will. My career, my salary, my plans, my health. Life is not about that. It is about our God. And as He works His way and will and purposes through us, it is amazing when we get on track how absolutely delightful more of life can be. Now, I'm not saying you will be free of any trials. I'm not saying difficulties will leave you by the tons and you'll never know what it is to be depressed or discouraged. That's not what I'm saying. You're only human. I'm just saying the way you've been living will not be the way you will live when you focus on the fact that life is all about your God. Job sees it. These other men don't. They're standing in the background frowning with their arms folded, wondering why the lightning isn't striking Job and the Lord isn't vindicating them for what they said. Boy, are they in for a surprise. It came about after the Lord had spoken these words to Job, verse 7, that the Lord said to Eliphaz the Temanite, "My wrath is kindled against you and against your two friends." Stop. I know you want to go on, but stop. I love that. I love it that the Lord says, "You made me angry. Your words were wrong words, your actions were wrong actions, and I have a wrath that is kindled over what you have been doing." You know why I love it? Because I was reared in a world that taught Christians should never be angry. If you are angry, you are sinful, and you need to confess it, that you got mad. It's a little bit more complicated than that, honestly. I mean, if the Lord can show a wrath that is kindled, surely there's a place for anger. The Lord Jesus driving those people who were desecrating the temple out of the temple as He plaited together those leather thongs and made them into a whip and drove them out. You can't tell me, He said, "Now, gentlemen, I'm a little uneasy about what I'm seeing here. When you have time, would you clean up the mess and be on your way?" He drove them out of the temple. I would love to see a picture of that. Got his sleeves rolled up and he is swinging that whip. And I think that is fantastic. Those Pharisees saw him coming toward him. It was like, what is this? But he's never done a sin in his entire existence. So it couldn't have been sinful. It was a righteous indignation. Something's wrong if you don't get mad over that. The Lord God says, it's not a temper tantrum here. It's not a sudden overreaction as he pitches a fit. Hey, this has been a long time coming. He's been standing back, waiting and waiting, and finally he reaches the limit of his tether. I'm not talking about an out-of-control rage. I'm talking about a justifiable anger that comes from the heart of one who is holy in God's case.
1: Righteous anger from the heart of a holy God. It's a side of the Lord we don't often pause to consider, isn't it? He's patient, slow to anger, waiting and waiting. But he's also just, and he won't let wrong stand forever. Well, there's more to this story Chuck Swindoll wants to show us, and we urge you to keep listening to Insight for Living. Chuck's titled this message, Finally Justice Rolls Down. The Old Testament book of Job provides a shocking picture of human suffering. Many of the images are pitiful, frankly, and seem so unfair. But that's the way life is, right? Sometimes it feels like nothing more than an endless sequence of unwanted surprises. And yet, even still, Job deliberately chose triumph over tragedy. For this reason and more, we encourage you to get better acquainted with Job by using the practical Bible study resources Insight for Living offers. 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This spiral-bound workbook is part of a bundle of resources. The collection includes 22 sermons on CD, plus the bundle includes Chuck Swindoll's full-length biography of Job. In his book, more than 300 pages in length, you'll read Chuck's meticulous expose of Job's story. 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Are you waiting on God to make things right? I'm John Pantry. 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
1: Donald Trump and Andy Burnham are having their first face-to-face meeting at the UN General Assembly in New York later. Ukraine and the Middle East are expected to be on the agenda. When Mr. Burnham was mayor of Greater Manchester, he claimed the US president wouldn't be welcome there. But former advisor to the PM, Kevin McKeever, thinks the omens are good.
2: If you look at the history of who Trump gets on well with, first of all, Trump does very well and gets on with people in the room who are popular. And Andy's popular, right? But he also, for better or for worse, gets on well with down-to-earth men and people who are a bit blokey.
1: Meanwhile, the UK has agreed to give military support to Saudi Arabia in its struggle against Houthi rebels in Yemen. Andy Burnham says British planes will provide defensive air-to-air refueling for Saudi jets. Princess Diana's brother's new book, Swan Song, is out today. Earl Spencer claims the king reacted to his ex-wife's sudden death by saying, "We'll forget her soon enough." A palace spokesperson responded, saying grief can cloud reason. Royal commentator Jenny Bond says this is all likely to be taking its toll on His Majesty.
3: It is damaging, obviously, and you sometimes wonder how much more an elderly man can take. You know, he's had the Andrew scandal, he's had Harry and Meghan, he's had cancer, and now he's got this. I think it's very hard for the king to take it all.
1: Crashes involving young drivers have killed or seriously injured more than 23,000 people in the past 5 years. Police say around a fifth of serious accidents involved 17 to 24-year-olds. The NHS is expanding Martha's Rule to all hospital emergency departments in England. It's to help patients and families challenge staff. It's named after Martha Mills, who died at the age of 13 after developing sepsis. And people watching the World Cup on TV were exposed to junk food, booze and gambling brands every 7 seconds. A University of Bristol report found children will have been bombarded by the images. That's the latest. I'm Laura Safe.
0: 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Your faith-filled start to the day. 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
4: It certainly is Wake Up to Hope this Tuesday morning. Let's begin our time together with some epic worship music, courtesy of Maverick City. This is Fear Is Not My Future. Good morning.

resurrection was not complete. Hey! The biggest lie is that this life is all that there is. And so we live in a fear of not knowing that God's work is complete in us. And the problem with not having confidence in the resurrection is that we don't know when the end, if we will live again. But I want you to know that the pain you face is temporary. The cancer you face is temporary. The disease you face is just temporary. Because every believer that's watched

0: Maverick City Music with Fear Is Not My Future, beginning our time on Wake Up to Hope this Tuesday morning.
1: Your faith-filled start to the day. 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
0: And it is so, so good to have you with us this morning. This is Wake Up to Hope, part of our faith-filled mornings on Hope FM. That place, that space, that time, that radio show where we begin our day in worship and in prayer. On the way, we've got music from Brandon Lake and Phil Wickham. We'll be turning today to Exodus 14, verse 14. With a reminder that sometimes stillness can lead to God stepping into our situations today. Really looking forward to the music that we've got for you on Wake Up to Hope. I really hope you enjoy it. We'll keep it going, shall we, with one from Noel Robinson. This is called We Seek Your Kingdom. Good morning.

0: Brandon Lake with the House of Miracles. This is a Wake Up to Hope this Tuesday morning. Before that, Lou Fellingham and Noel Robinson together on We Seek Your Kingdom. It's time for this.
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0: The Lord will fight for you. You need only to be still. It's Exodus 14, verse 14 for our Morning Message this Tuesday morning, and words spoken by Moses to terrified Israelites that are trapped between the Red Sea and the approaching army of Pharaoh. But right here, Moses tells them to not be afraid, instead to stand firm and to trust that God will rescue them. Because stillness is not weakness, it's an active choice of faith. It means dropping the heavy burden of trying to control and fix everything by yourself on every little whim. It means trusting that God is already working behind the scenes. There is a plan. Let's pray. Lord, you see the battles that I face and are in front of me today. The battles in my mind and my health, my family, my work, and in my heart. I ask you to step into these spaces, fight for my peace, fight for my protection, to guide my steps and make a way where I see no way. Teach me how to be still, quiet my racing thoughts so I can rest in the shadow of your strength. I declare my victory is in you. Amen.

titles today to him. We'll continue on that theme for one more song on Wake Up to Hope this morning. This one combines two songs that also very, very well fit the theme for our morning message. Waymaker and Surrounded, Fight My Battles, a medley of those two songs brought to us by Caleb and Kelsey.

0: Caleb and Kelsey bringing us Surrounded, Fight My Battles and Waymaker to bring to a close today's edition of Wake Up to Hope. I really hope you enjoyed our time together this morning. We'll do it all again bright and early from 7 o'clock tomorrow. That's Wednesday, but the morning has just begun. Stay with us. We'll keep that faithful feel-good music mix going on the Hope FM Breakfast Show. That's coming up next.
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1: Hope FM weather.
2: Some rather thick mist and fog around this morning. That should linger a little time into sort of mid-morning and then be replaced by a dry and warm day. Plenty of sunny spells, although some areas of cloud will drift in from the west at times, especially in the afternoon. We're going to see highs of about 21 degrees. It will feel warm in the sun. Tonight, we'll continue to be dry with lengthy clear spells. Just a few patches of cloud around, light winds.
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It's the 22nd of September. So, so good to have you with us here on Faithfield Community Radio from Bournemouth to the world on FM, on digital radio around the world at hopefm.com and via the all new Hope FM players. Can we still call it all new? I guess we can for a little bit longer. Anyway, good morning. My name's Dan, with you through until about 9 o'clock this morning. On the way, plenty of that feel-good, faith-filled music from the likes of Kane. Brand new music from Franny Cash on the way. Natalie Lane and much, much more. Coming up in hour number two, of course, we'll keep you up to date with all the big news stories of the morning from around the world, up and down the UK and across BCP and Dorset. We got our latest spin of our latest track of the week too. Brand new music from Phil Wick, and we'll be hearing Phil tell us a story behind his latest one called Everyday Hallelujah, which is not only a song, it's also the name of a book as well that he's just released too. Also, it is Tuesday, so it does mean before 9 o'clock, we will be catching up with Uncle Ron for today's Ron's Retro. I'd love to hear from you as well. 01202 777 321 on WhatsApp, the classic Hope FM number available to message on WhatsApp. 01202 777 321. Is there anything that you want to hear? Or you just want to say hello this morning? I'd love to hear from you. We're continuing with the music right now, though. A song that's featured on the Hope 20 chart show for quite a while now. It's from Josiah Queen. This is Demons.

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1: Brand new music on the Hope FM Breakfast Show this Tuesday morning from Franny Cash, taken from her debut solo album that came out just last week. That's a song called Honest to God. Times after I caught her to 8 this Tuesday morning. More new music on the way, courtesy of Natalie Lane. But right now, let's have this one from Kane. It was the first song, it was the first single Kane ever released. It's a bona fide Hope FM classic, I reckon. Now this is Rise Up, Lazarus.

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4: 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It's Tuesday morning. Let's have some Ellie Linebear right now, shall we? Featuring Called Out Music. This is One God.

0: Ellie Limebear featuring Cool Down Music. That's One God, Ellie Limebear. 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It's just before 8 o'clock this Tuesday morning. The other side of the news and weather. Jane Dunlop will be with us for our thought for the day. And of course, plenty more of that faithful feel good music to come. To take us to the news right now, let's have something brand new.
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1: From the Sky News Centre at 8, Andy Burnham's preparing for his first face-to-face meeting with the US President. They'll meet at the UN General Assembly in New York. UK officials will hope Mr. Burnham's previous comments won't be a sore point. Meanwhile, the Prime Minister's agreed to give defensive air support to Saudi Arabia in its battle with Iran-backed Houthi rebels. Andy Burnham says he's agreed to a request to help Saudi jets defend energy infrastructure. Defence Minister Luke Pollard says the country's a good friend to the UK, especially when it comes to national security.
2: Saudi Arabia has been supportive of the wider efforts that have helped protect our economic security in keeping oil and gas and energy flowing from the region. So that's the reasons why collectively this request that we received to undertake defensive actions is one that we've approved.
1: Martha's rule is being extended to cover A&E departments in England. The law, which was brought in after the death of 13-year-old Martha Mills from sepsis, gives families the right to request an urgent review of care. A union's warning sick patients are being put at risk by a severe nursing shortage in England. The RCN says its members have reported people falling from beds because there aren't enough staff. A report's warning that violence has become an expected part of life in the youth custody system. Prison inspectors have found almost 40% of children in custody have felt unsafe. Chief Inspector Charlie Taylor is concerned by the findings.
3: Sadly, because of the state of lockup in prisons, because of the low quality of education, actually, we're almost preparing these kids for not a life on the outside, we're preparing these kids for a life on the inside, a life inside prison.
1: The Ministry of Justice says it is developing a plan which will make children safer. And people watching the World Cup on TV were exposed to junk food, booze and gambling brands every 7 seconds. A University of Bristol report found children will have been bombarded by the images. That's the latest. I'm Laura Safe.
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4: Well, that mist and fog that was around this morning has seemed to have disappeared in the last half an hour or so. Well, it's still lingering ever so slightly. That should clear by late morning to leave a dry, warm day. Plenty of sunny spells, although some areas of cloud will drift in from the west at times, especially in the afternoon. We're going to see highs there about 21, maybe 22 degrees. Overnight, we continue to be dry, lengthy clear spells, just a few patches of cloud, about light winds, and another settled day tomorrow with a good deal of sunshine on the way. It's looking like that, really, through the rest of this week. Coming up on 8:03, it's Tuesday morning, the 22nd of September. It's Hope FM, faith-filled community radio from Bournemouth, from Winton, in fact, to wherever you are today. Let's have our thought for the day, shall we? It's Tuesday, which means we are joined by our very own Jane Dunlop.
5: This next song is a song of hope, which reminds us that the God we trust is faithful. We might be lost and wondering how and who we can trust, but our God is faithful and we can trust him. This is a song that summarises God's love to each of us personally and talks about the sacrifice of his son to redeem and restore us. Things might feel dark at the moment and we all go through times where we can't really see the light, but morning is coming. And in times when we feel that God is distant, doesn't see our struggles, whatever we are going through, this song reminds us that God is our Father and we can trust him, rest in him and find our peace in him. This is Charity Gale singing, Great is His Faithfulness.

0: Charity Gale, and that's Great Is His Faithfulness, as chosen for us this morning by our very own Jane Dunlop for our thought for the day. Jane back with us again the next Tuesday.
1: In grief and in glory, still great is his faithfulness.
0: Yeah, beautiful, beautiful stuff coming up on 9 minutes past eight. It's Hope FM Faithfield Community Radio from Bournemouth to wherever you are this morning. We'll continue with the music right now, shall we, for King and Country. This is What If I Told You.

from their brand new album called Most Amazing Colours. I remembered it. Well done. For King and Country and What If I Told You. Hope FM Breakfast Tuesday morning coming up. We'll keep you up to date with all those big news stories of the morning from across the UK, around the world. Throughout BCP and wider Dorset too. What else have we got on the way on a Tuesday, of course? We'll be catching up with our very own Uncle Ron for today's edition of Ron's Retro. Our track of the week, which this week comes from Phil Wickham. Also on the way, music from Abby Gamboa, Alison Ide. Got some Switch coming up as well. Also want to hear from you this morning, 01202 777 321. Not just this morning, every morning. I really, really do. Go on. 01202 777 321 on WhatsApp. Or give us a call in the studio. That's 01202 777 321. Also, I take this opportunity right now to update you a bit on the Home for Hope fundraiser, if you allow me. Yeah, we're over 4 weeks into our fundraiser. We set out to raise £10,000 for Hope FM. To pay for the move that has happened. We are settling into our new home here at YMCA Winton on Jameson Road. Thank you to everyone from YMCA for being so welcoming as well as we settle in. Still some bits and pieces to sort out, still the actual move to pay for as well, and we have been looking for £10,000 to raise that between about 4 weeks ago and the end of October. We are just over 4 weeks and we so far raised just over £4,000, £4,098.63. We are 40% of the way there after 4 weeks, which is about on par, which is great. And maybe you haven't given yet, or this may, perhaps the first time you're hearing about that. I got a question. Do you love what you hear on Hope FM? If the answer is yes and you are able to, please consider donating to the Home for Hope Fund. Not only will it be paying for the move and the work that's already been done that we need to pay for, we'll also make much needed improvements to our studio space. And also help with an increase in running costs, enabling us to continue bringing what we bring you here on Hope FM for years to come as we head towards our 20th year as Bournemouth Community Radio Station. What a 20 years it's been. I think I've been here for 17 of those 20 years. Lots has changed, but lots has stayed the same as well. And we just want to keep on going. 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And give what you can. You can give as a guest. 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And if you're able to gift aid your donation as well, that's another 25% of your donation. We've already had some match funding in place for the first $2,500 that we've managed to raise. We've also been told, and there's another match funder who's going to step in and match £2,500. From the point that we reach 5,000. So once we reach £5,000, another match funder will step in and cover our funding up to £7,500 between 5 and 7, so another 2.5. Is that convoluted? Is that complex? It's sort of. Either way, you're doubling your money if you give right now. hopefm.com/homeforhope. Okay, that would do. I promise. That's it for now. I might mention it again towards the end of the show, but thank you, thank you, thank you, thank you to everybody who has given so far. Should we get back to the music? I reckon. That's what I'm here for. How about this one from IVF Luna featuring Meeks Carter? This is Making Ways.

I dress, the way I speak. Why are you obsessed? Hands off the way I pray, the words I sing.

Yeah, listen, Ide and Hips before that, Beth Luna and Meeks Carter with Making Ways. 22 minutes past 8. Let's have some Abby Gamboa, shall we? Really, really like this song. Hope you like it too. It was brand new a couple of weeks ago. This is Ways of God.

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0: Yeah, Andy Burnham, Donald Trump, but they are set to meet each other for the first time later in New York ahead of the UN General Assembly. He says he will seek, that's Andy Burnham says he will seek common ground. Defense Minister Luke Pollard says the Middle East conflict is a key concern for the government.
1: Prime Minister has spoken to Donald Trump a number of times since taking office. So this is his first in-person meeting, but it's not his first conversation. And issues around defence and national security are high up their agenda.
0: Luke Pollard, the Defence Minister, speaking very quietly this morning. Sir Ed Davey will call for a pause on AI development before it's too late when he makes his leader's speech at the Lib Dem conference later. He'll liken the threat of superintelligent AI to nuclear weapons and propose a global watchdog modelled in the International Atomic Energy Agency. Sir Ed will say warnings about the technology are not science fiction. Elsewhere, every Crown Court in England and Wales will have at least one courtroom dedicated to handling rape and sexual offence cases within the next 2 years. The Prime Minister has made the announcement as part of his push to tackle violence against women and girls. Under the plans, victims will be guaranteed a private entrance and waiting room to shield them from the defendant. And people watching the World Cup on TV this past summer were exposed to images of junk food, booze and gambling every 7 seconds. When I heard that on the bulletin this morning, I nearly fell off my chair. Amazing, isn't it? That's according to new research, which suggests there are over 93,000 appearances of brands on things like advertising hoardings and billboards throughout the tournament. A study author, Dr. Raffaello Rossi from the University of Bristol, says there will have been huge numbers of young people seeing these images. Let's get to sport, real sport. British tennis number one Katie Bolter will lead Great Britain into their quarterfinal showdown with Czechia at the Billie Jean Cup finals in Shenzhen today. Harriet Dart, Sonny Cartel, Jodie Burridge among the team looking to beat a tough Czech side featuring this year's Wimbledon champion and runner-up Linda Noskova and also Karolina Mukheva, a two high seed, good player as well. So best of luck to Team GB in that one. That will do for the news for now. We'll turn our attention to all things local across BCP and wider Dorset in a little a bit. But right now, should we have our track of the week? Our latest spin of it is from Phil Wickham. The song is Everyday Hallelujah. He's recently released a book with the same title as well. I guess this is a bit of an accompaniment to it. Anyway, before we hear the song, here is Phil to tell us the heart and the story behind the song.
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3: Hey, it's Phil. This song is so special to me, and I hope that it's a blessing to you as well. In case you didn't know, I've got a brand new book, and it's called Everyday Hallelujah, the same exact title as this song. In fact, the book inspired this song to be written, because over the last several years, I've been writing this book called Everyday Hallelujah that really is asking the question, what does it look like to live a life of worship? This book is all about worship. It clears the dust from our hearts so we can behold Jesus more clearly. And as we behold him, we respond to him, not just with songs of worship, but a life of worship. Because I believe that not all hallelujahs are sung. In fact, most hallelujahs are lived. Whether you're reading or listening along, I pray that your heart is filled up in the process and that you are inspired to live out your everyday hallelujah. Love you guys.

Yeah, there you go. Our track of the week from Phil Wickham, Every Day Hallelujah. We'll have another spin of that on the breakfast show tomorrow. Right now, though, before we head to that local news roundup across BCP and Dorset, let's have some U2. This is Angel of Harlem.

Yeah, classy from you too. That's Angel of Harlem on the way. We got music from Jamie McDonald, got one from Grace and Max as well. But right now, let's have a look through some of those big news stories from across BCP and wider Dorset this morning. We'll start with news you may well have seen over the weekend. A 17-year-old boy has sustained serious injuries after a stabbing. The teenager was found with suspected stab wounds following an assault in the area of Critchell Mount Road in Portland, Sassass, near Sandbanks. The 20-year-old man from Bournemouth has been arrested on suspicion of conspiracy to commit grievous bodily harm. He remains in police custody at this time. There's plenty more updates over at bournemouthecho.co.uk this morning. Elsewhere, BCP Council is lining up several new sites for housing development as part of its first ever local plan. The council said it needed to find space for 3,000 new homes a year because of government housing requirements. It said an up-to-date plan was intended to help the authority manage growth, reduce risk of unplanned developments. Council leader Millie Earle said this isn't them at the moment presenting the local draft plan. That will come later on in the process. She's also been critical of what she says is the government's one-size-fits-all housing targets, which doesn't take into account the region's coastal areas and highly protected heathlands. Earlier on, we were bringing you the news story about this move to make sure that every Crown Court in England and Wales would have at least one courtroom dedicated to handling rape and sexual offence cases. Under the plans, victims would be guaranteed a private entrance and waiting room to shield them from the defendant. And Bournemouth East Labour MP Tom Hayes has welcomed this move, and he said the changes will improve support for victims and survivors. The move will also see victims being able to give evidence via video link from a separate room. Courtrooms, court buildings will also offer those aforementioned private entrances to minimise contact with alleged perpetrators. Court staff will also receive trauma-informed training, and each survivor will have the same designated point of contact throughout their entire case. Tom Hayes has said these reforms matter. They certainly do. Elsewhere, let's go wider Dorset, shall we? Let's go down to Weymouth. Did you head down there this weekend to see the 10th Ironman triathlon down there? 2,800 athletes took part in Weymouth on Sunday. The majority of competitors from the UK, but some came as far afield as US of A, Ireland, Netherlands and Southampton as well. Can you believe it? The contest was ultimately won by British athletes Harry Lamb and Catherine Amps. They were crowned champions for 2026. It's been the 11th edition of the race. That was the 10th edition. The 11th edition's already been confirmed for the 12th of September, with general registration opening on Thursday, the 1st of October. Do you fancy it? Maybe. Let's see what you have to do. The triathlon consisted of a one lap, 1.2-mile swim in the calm waters of Jurassic Coast before a 56-mile bike course to King Stag via Puddletown and Dorchester. And then the route also took athletes in a 2.5-lap, 13.1-mile course of running along the seafront, Custom House Quay, and ending on the red carpet at the Pavilion. Easy. Lamb, Harry Lamb, finished in 4 hours and 13 minutes and 3 seconds. He said the bike was lovely and the crowd were amazing. So yeah, brilliant scenes. Loads of great pictures over on BBC Dorset of that this morning. Maybe next year. Maybe I could just walk to the shops first. Baby steps. Staying with sport, football. Obviously, international break has arrived. AFC Bournemouth not in action for the next couple of weeks. Another disappointing weekend in the Premier League for the Cherries, though, with that 1-0 loss to Andoni Iriola's Liverpool. Never mind. A break probably needed to get some of those players back or closer to fitness to just plump out that squad a little bit before we're in action again, of course, in the Europa League. Happy days. But the non-league action doesn't stop. No, there are some games happening tonight. The aforementioned Weymouth, the Terrors, are in action in Southern League Division 1. They are, if I find the right place, they are away at Hungerford
looking to continue at their brilliant start to the season. They're second in the league, just behind Swindon Supermarine, who are top of the table. Swindon also in action tonight away at Barnstable. We need Barnstable to do Weymouth a bit of a favour. I'm not sure how likely that is. Also, one of the big match that was meant to be taking place tonight was the Dorset Derby, the Poole Derby between Poole Town and Wimborne in the Southern League Premier. That's been postponed because Wimborne are instead in FA Cup second qualifying round replay action at the Wyatt Homes Stadium. They managed to get a 1-1 draw away at Western Supermare, a team in the league above Wimborne, on Saturday. So a replay taking place tonight at Wyatt Homes. Expecting a really good crowd down there. A really good FA Cup run would be absolutely amazing for the Magpies. So best of luck to Tim Sills and the team tonight. And of course, we'll bring you the results and the reactions to that throughout this week, including on the Hope FM Football Show Focus at the end of the week. On Friday, around about 8:30. But if you want some Cherries chat and some Cherries themed talking, don't look any further than the Cherries Chat podcast, our brand new podcast here from Hope FM for this season. All things AFC Bournemouth with Greg Masding and Jack Hillman. It's available, latest episode reacting to that Liverpool defeat and also reacting to the Real Sociedad win in the Europa League on Thursday night. Just to find it wherever you get your podcasts from or via the Hope FM player, just search up Cherries Chat, or you can hear the latest episode right here on the radio tonight at 6 p.m. tomorrow morning at 9 a.m. after the breakfast show too. That's Cherries Chat with Jack Hillman and our very own Greg Masding as well. Okay, that will do for the local news roundup for now. Should we get back to the music, shall we? As time is rocketing towards 9 o'clock, we need to chat to Uncle Ron before we hit the top of the hour. Before that though, let's have some more music. Grace and Max on the way, and this one from Jamie McDonald. This is Ain't No Way.

0: Yeah, there's Jamie Madonna, the song that currently features in our very own Top 20, the Hot 20 Chart Show, which returns a proper this Friday night from 6 o'clock. Jamie Madonna, by the way, and Ain't No Way. We've got music from Grace and Max coming up after the break. Also chatting to our very own Uncle Ron to stay with us.
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0: It's Grace and Max. That's Silence, a former Hope FM Breakfast Show track of the week. It wouldn't be Tuesday, at least for me, without speaking to my mate, Uncle Ron, to end the show. How are you doing, Ron? Good morning.
1: Good morning to you and all your lovely listeners. Honestly, I'm fine. Looking out the window down the grove, as I'm chatting to you, and it seems quite a... I haven't been out for quite a while, but it looks very, very nice out there.
0: It was really foggy this morning when I was driving in, Ron. Also, if you're looking out your window into the grove, can you see what price they've got at the petrol station? Because I filled up with some petrol this morning and I nearly fell off my chair again. That's the second time I've done that this morning.
1: Well, I'll tell you, the last time I got petrol, I think it was 5 shillings a gallon. Now... Has it gone up since?
0: I've been
1: listening to the news and I couldn't believe it. Yeah. I could, but that's life. You'll find, and your listeners have probably found, I can remember during the war, we all go back to two times of our lives that you tend to recall.
0: Yeah. Hey, Ron, I'm speaking to you from the new studios, by the way, which I know you're aware of. We're here in Winton.
1: Can I sort of just say one other little bit that's just come to my mind? Do you realise that it's my third trip with Hope FM in their studios?
0: Yeah.
1: Because I did the one down opposite the Royal Bar.
0: Yeah, your old stomping ground, yep.
1: Yeah, and then I went from there down the road.
0: Yeah.
1: And although I haven't returned to see the new studio, I'm only going by the work that you lads down there are doing, and I think it's excellent.
0: Yeah, well, thank you. Well, hopefully we'll be here long enough, Ron, and then when we do the next move, we'll take you with us again.
1: Oh, my goodness.
0: If you are just listening for the first time to this show and thinking, what are these two talking about? This is the point on the show on a Tuesday when I speak to my mate Ron about whatever we want to talk about. We usually talk about the Cherries and AFC Bournemouth, and we play some music as well, don't we, Ron? Today, I guess I've picked this track because we were wondering what, and I said to you, we haven't played Elvis Presley for a while.
1: That's right.
0: On this slot, and there's thousands of songs that we can choose. Ron, I've decided to go with Blue Moon.
1: Oh, well, I'm blowed. Well, not when I say, well, I'm blowed. But there's not many songs that... I know most of them because I've been around a couple of years, and that's a lovely choice. Thank you very much.
0: That's all right. That's all right. I'm glad to pick it. Playing it for you this morning, Ron. Before we go, just one final word on AFC Bournemouth before we play a Blue Moon. Did you listen to the match on Sunday, Ron, that loss to Liverpool?
1: Yes, I did.
0: Yeah.
1: Again, ladies and gentlemen, I am one of the still going, I say still going, first time I went down there was in the 1950s, so I'm knocking on a little bit, and I've seen a few games. Well, I've seen many games down at the old big court, and when you support a team, what makes me smile is, and I'm sure a lot of you will agree with me, that you get these fine weather supporters.
0: Yeah.
1: Listen, if you're a football supporter, support them through thick and thin. Mm. I did, and I've got to say this, I'd like to say that I helped save our football club from park football. That's another one of Uncle Ron's stories.
0: Well, I mean, I know you're not on Instagram, Ron, or you might be. On that old
1: I don't know what Instagram is.
0: But there has been that video went up last Friday of you talking about how proud you were to be a Bournemouth fan after that win in Europe on Thursday night. Lots of people reacting to it. Lots of people sharing the love for Uncle Ron as well. We put that up and yeah, people reacted. If you haven't seen it yet, just head over to the listening, not us, Ron. Head over to Hope FM's Instagram page and have a look at that, and you'll hear how proud Ron was as a not just a Cherries fan but a resident of Bournemouth as well. Yeah, great stuff. Anyway, Ron,
1: yes,
0: let's get to the music, shall we? So Blue Moon, Elvis Presley, can you introduce it for us in your normal way that you do, Ron?
1: I'm not going to burst into song, ladies and gentlemen, so you can sit down again. There's no need to stand up, madam. I'm just going to introduce a song. I'm not going to have a photograph taken with you. Anyway, I'm only joking. It's my weird sense of humour. Ladies and gentlemen, Elvis Presley singing my favourite, Blue Moon.
0: Thank you, Ron.
1: Cheers.
0: Have a good week.
1: God bless.

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1: Face-to-face meeting with the US President. They'll meet at the UN General Assembly in New York. UK officials will hope Mr. Burnham's previous comments won't be a sore point. Meanwhile, the Prime Minister's agreed to give defensive air support to Saudi Arabia in its battle with Iran-backed Houthi rebels. Andy Burnham says he's agreed to a request to help Saudi jets defend energy infrastructure. Defence Minister Luke Pollard says the country's a good friend to the UK, especially when it comes to national security.
2: Saudi Arabia has been supportive of the wider efforts that have helped protect our economic security in keeping oil and gas and energy flowing from the region. So that's the reasons why collectively this request that we received to undertake defensive actions is one that we've approved.
1: Martha's rule is being extended to cover A&E departments in England. The law, which was brought in after the death of 13-year-old Martha Mills from sepsis, gives families the right to request an urgent review of care. A union's warning sick patients are being put at risk by a severe nursing shortage in England. The RCN says its members have reported people falling from beds because there aren't enough staff. A report's warning that violence has become an expected part of life in the youth custody system. Prison inspectors have found almost 40% of children in custody have felt unsafe. Chief Inspector Charlie Taylor is concerned by the findings.
3: Sadly, because of the state of lock-up in prisons, because of the low quality of education, actually we're almost preparing these kids for not a life on the outside, we're preparing these kids for a life on the inside, a life inside prison.
1: The Ministry of Justice says it is developing a plan which will make children safer. And people watching the World Cup on TV were exposed to junk food, booze and gambling brands every 7 seconds. A University of Bristol report found children will have been bombarded by the images. That's the latest. I'm Laura Safe.
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3: And a very warm welcome to our program today. Let's talk about life in the Spirit. Today we're actually talking about wilderness seasons. What happens when we find ourselves in a situation which we feels like a wilderness, where we are hungry, perhaps it's difficult, the road is difficult for us, perhaps we find ourselves in a situation when we unable to hear from God, we feel like there's a barrier or a brick wall between us and our Heavenly Father. What is that all about? Our expert today, Dr. Angela Walker, is here, and she's written a book about this, and we're going to be talking more about that as we go through this program today. 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Also, if you want to get in contact with us, you can do that by emailing me at stuartA@hopefm.com, stuarta@hopefm.com. We'd love to hear you if you've got any questions about anything that we've discussed, or if you've got any questions about the Christian life and about life in the Spirit. We would love to respond to you and help you in your walk with Jesus. Going to start the program today with well, I say it's one of my favourite songs. It's not a new one. It's by Jars of Clay, and it's called The Valley Song.

0: Jars of Clay and the Valley Song, Sing of Your Mercy. Welcome once again to our programme today, and we are looking at wilderness seasons in our spiritual life. Angela, what are they?
1: Well, so I'm sure that most people have encountered a wilderness, or some call them desert seasons, and essentially it's a time in our spiritual life when we feel distant to God or spiritually dry. We might feel empty. Some of us might even feel confused or lost in our spirit, thinking, where are we going? Who am I? Asking these questions, or even, what is the meaning of life? Why am I on this planet? Again, some people may call it the dark night of the soul, because again, you feel like you're in a season of darkness, and where is God? What is going on? When we had lockdown in 2020 due to the coronavirus, I think nationally the people were going through what I called a pseudo wilderness. Because essentially, because of loss of jobs or even friends, lives, or suddenly having health issues as a result of the corona virus, or feeling alone, no one around and separated from others, this was making different people feel that that dryness, that emptiness, as it were, that distance. So essentially, wilderness, I believe, are part of our spiritual journey with God. They're in the scriptures. We see Jesus, he had a 40 days in the wilderness where he fasted. I believe that fasting was just food, not water, because we can't survive without water, especially for more than 3-4 days or so. John the Baptist, his life actually was in the wilderness, but we know he had that unique calling. He was preparing the way of the Lord. And we know he just ate locusts and honey, which actually is quite tasty. But that's what he ate when he was in the wilderness. Paul, after his Damascus experience, we read in the book of Galatians, I think it's in the first chapter, that he immediately went to Arabia. Well, that's desert land. So essentially, he had his wilderness experience where, you know, it was him and God. David, after he was anointed to be king by Samuel, he then, after slaying Goliath, you know, he had a wilderness season, and that was before eventually he was crowned as king. Joseph, his wilderness was the prison. And even Esther herself, even though she was in the king's palace, it says she had 6 months of myrrh. Myrrh is bitterroot suffering, or suffering love, sacrificial love. And again, she went through it. So it is all there in the scriptures.
0: And why? I mean, why do you think we encounter these wilderness or desert seasons?
1: Well, there can be many reasons for it, but I'd say the most common reason, or number one reason, is self-induced. What do I mean? I mean, we might have committed sin, we might have rebelled against God, we might decide to do our own thing. So effectively, we have walked away from God. And then we're saying, God, where are you? And he's saying, I'm over here, you know. And without us realizing, we have left him, if you like. For some of us, it may be we've just drifted away because we've allowed relationships, work, busyness of life, other commitments to take over. And then we're feeling dry, but it's just because we haven't been spending time with him. We've allowed ourselves, if you like, to become dry, spiritually dry. It may be, again, that we've just letting other things rule and reign us more rather than the Lord. We've not really been pursuing a relationship with him. I remember that my very first wilderness was when I was, I think, 18, 19, and it was when I was taking my year out. Some of you may have heard me share this before, taking a year out before I went to medical university at Liverpool. And in that time, I was planning to have a kibbutz, but it didn't work out. It all fell through. And I was fine for the first few months when I was doing a job. And but the job was only temporary, like for 3 months or so. And then I remember suddenly thinking, when that job finished and I had nothing else to do, I'm like, why am I here? What is going on? Where are you, God? And I felt as if God had deserted me. I felt he'd left me. And I felt the disappointment, because my year out was not meant to be that. You know, it wasn't as I anticipated it would be. And I remember then all these negative thoughts about God, these lies about God, about him letting me down, everything came to me. And essentially, I then made a choice. I said, well, I don't need you, God. I'm going to get on with life my own way, you know, because you've let me down. And that was a big lie. And then as it happened, I did end up on what they call a discipleship training school with an organization called Youth with a Mission. And it was a God setup. But without going into detail of that, when I ended up in this discipleship training school, one of the pastors there just said, you know, I think there's a block between you and God and you need to have it out with him. And he was so right. Because even though I was having all the teaching and everything, my heart had this block because I still felt disappointed with God that he had let me down. And I went out in the gardens and fields, and the sun was shining brilliantly. And I did, I cried. I said, God, where were you when I needed you? I said, why, you know, the kibbutz fell through, everything. Where were you? Like, I felt lonely, lost, didn't know who I was, where I was going, everything. And I just got it all off my chest. I lay down in there. It was lovely tall grass, actually. So it was like covering me, just lay flat on my back. And within seconds, I tell you, there was a brilliant presence. It was like the sun shining 100 times what it normally shines. And I thought, if I open my eyes, I'm going to go blind. And I felt this divine presence of God I'd never encountered before. It was what we call a theophany moment. And God's presence was so thick and tangible. And I don't know if these were audible words or not, but I heard these words say, just spoken with the power of love, Ange, I never left you. You left me. And I was instantly convicted that I had rebelled. I turned my back on God because I thought he had let me down. The truth was, he never let me down. And when I saw that, I instantly repented. I said I was sorry for rebelling and going my own way. I was instantly back on track, on path, in my journey with him. I felt his presence with me from then to the finishing off the rest of the discipleship training school and beyond, going to university, etc. I realized that one was self-induced because I rebelled. But I was little young in my faith. I was wearing nappies, for want of, you know, term. I was a little baby. And Father God could see that, and he could see I was upset. And the truth was, it was never his will for me to go on a kibbutz. It was his will. I took a year out, but he had the discipleship training school planned all along. I would not have gone on it. It was only 3 months long. I wouldn't have 15 months out for a three-month course. That was his plan. Do you know, it was worth every month of that year, me taking it off just to be on that DTS and all that I encountered by having that time out with God. So the main reason is we probably turned our backs on him, and we just need to be open and honest about that. Say we're sorry, turn our hearts back to him.

0: Might be a new song for you, that. It's called In the Wilderness by Rachel Morley. And In the Wilderness, or The Desert Seasons, is what we are talking about today with Dr. Angela Walker. Angela, are there other reasons we may encounter wilderness seasons?
1: Yeah, so if we haven't sinned or rebelled against God or drifted away, as I just mentioned before, then it may be that it's a season of testing of our hearts. And again, I will just say, Lord, is there anything I've done to drift away from you right now? Is there anything I've done, Lord, to make me feel that you're not with me? And if I sense a peace that I've not done anything, then again, it will be okay, Lord. I'll ask him, what is it you're testing in my heart right now? And it may be a test of our minds. It may be that test of faith. It may be a test of our will, our choices. It might be inviting us to surrender to him everything, things that we haven't let go of, that he might be asking us to lay down for him. It may be a test of our emotions. There might be negative emotions like fear, anxiety, judgment, unforgiveness, things he's wanting to deal within us. And it requires these times alone with him in what feels like a spiritual wilderness for him to deal with them. And that's why he draws us into the wilderness. Jesus himself, remember, he was tempted and tested with trials in the wilderness. His identity was tested twice. If you are the Son of God, Satan said to him twice. Jesus knew who he was, so we just simply ignore that. Then his flesh was tempted. He was hungry because he was fasting. And again, then Satan tempts him to turn, the stone into bread, as it were. And then Jesus instantly replies back that man cannot live on bread alone, but every word that comes from the mouth of God. We see he was quoting from Deuteronomy 8:2. It actually says there, it says, remember how the Lord your God led you in the desert these 40 years. He's talking about the Israelites now, why there were 40 years in the wilderness. He says, to humble you and to test you, to know what was in your heart, whether you would keep his commands, in other words, rebel or obey. And we know what they did. They rebelled. And he goes on to say he humbled you, causing you to hunger. But then he says to teach you that man cannot live on bread alone, but on every word that comes from the mouth of God. And that was exact scripture that Jesus quoted as he himself was tested in the desert. And of course, he overcame. Why? Because his flesh was surrendered to his spirit, and it's his spirit that overcame. You know, it's our flesh that gets tested. Our carnal nature that we haven't yet surrendered to God is what suddenly, shall we say, manifests, in the desert. And we all have different areas. It might be a fear thing, it might be a judging thing, whatever, all different things that manifest because God wants us to surrender this to him. Even worship, Jesus was tested with, because Satan was trying to get Jesus to worship him. And again, desert seasons can be like that. Where, what are we giving our attention to? What are we putting first? What are we worshiping, as it were? And the Lord may say, lay that down, give me your heart, give me your attention instead, because Jesus is wanting us to worship him alone. There can be all different reasons, and you'll find more of this as well written, especially in my book, Fire in the Desert, which is all about wilderness seasons, why we're in it, and how do we get through. Essentially, a wilderness season is not where we're to stay put. It's not where we're to settle, like the Israelites did effectively. Wilderness seasons are transitional. That means they're temporary. They're not permanent. They are essentially a means of us getting from A to B. And in that time, it's us overcoming whatever test or trial God is exposing or surfacing in our heart. And when we've overcome that, we will then walk through, we will make it through. And you just know you're coming out of it. It's like you're feeling there's plants around, life again in the spirit. You just feel it in your spirit. You'll know what I mean if you've been through one and come out as well. It's like you're just easily sensing the presence of God with you, connection with His Spirit. It's there, as it were. So you see, God can be even showing us we've got stubbornness in our hearts, any rebellion. This is exactly with the Israelites. And this was why they didn't make it through, because they kept failing these tests, sadly. And it was only the next generation, the younger ones, along with Joshua and Caleb, that made it through, because they humbled themselves, they obey, and they got straight through it. So it depends if we overcome the test, if we surrender ourselves to God, say, Lord, what is it you're showing in me? What is it you want to deal with in my heart? Whether that wilderness will be short or long. It's shorter. It's like we're going straight across it. When we address it, deal with it, we're going across. And if we keep not addressing it or keep failing it, we're just going to go round and round in circles like the Israelites, and we'll be longer there. It's about our spiritual growth, and God is simply getting our attention. I love it in Amos chapter 8, verse 11. He says, the days are coming when I will send a famine in the land, but not a famine of food or a thirst for water, but a famine of hearing the word of the Lord. There we go again. You know, wilderness seasons can increase our spiritual appetite for more of God, a divine hunger for His presence. That's what happened with me. Do you know, I was, when I was taking my sabbatical, after I became a consultant, I felt the Lord call me to a sabbatical. So I took time out before going to Bible college. And in the first month, it was amazing. I just felt His presence. I'd give my mornings to Him. I felt like He was waiting for me. And I'd be sitting in my, I had a courtyard outside. And it's like He'd be waiting there. I'd be sitting. It's like we were dining together, fellowshipping. It was beautiful. Well, when the second month came, I felt He wasn't there. I'd go outside. God, where are you? I felt He just suddenly disappeared or vanished or wasn't there. I felt on my own. And as that happened, so my flesh response was, well, if you're not here, I'll go back in the NHS now. I'll go back to work. You know, I was going to finish my sabbatical. Until, praise God, that was my flesh response. A friend of mine who was quite prophetic was praying with me. She said, Ange, I sense you to stay put right now. This is God's timing. He's testing your heart. And in it, I asked Him, I said, Lord, what are you testing? Because I was just suddenly in this wilderness, and it was faith. Faith that He was with me. Instead of me feeling His presence with me, faith He was there. And an act of me obeying Him by still having time with Him, still meeting with Him, still praying, still reading the word, still worshiping, not giving in just because I did not feel His presence. He was testing my heart for a hunger for Him. And you know, after that second month was up, it's like it lifted and I felt His presence again. He was right there with me. Do you know, Jesus is as close to us in the wilderness seasons as He is when we're on the hilltops. It's just we may not sense His divine presence because He is testing and exposing the things in our hearts, the things He wants to transform, the things He wants to strengthen. Do you know, this is when we have what I call spiritual growth spurts.
2: Learning more about life in the Holy Spirit with Dr. Angela Walker and Stuart Anderson.

0: a song called Hymn of the Holy Spirit, about the leading of the Holy Spirit. We're talking today about how the Holy Spirit can sometimes lead us into the wilderness, or sometimes we get there on our own accord through disobedience or just a lack of attention given to Father God and Jesus and his word. And I want to ask you, is it true that if God is calling us into something that we may encounter a wilderness first, just like Jesus did?
1: Yes, exactly. Don't forget, Jesus, he'd been filled with the Holy Spirit at his baptism in the River Jordan, and exactly, he was then led by the Holy Spirit into the desert. And what happened after that, after them 40 days of overcoming those tests and trials, it then says he came out in the power of the Holy Spirit. That's when he had a divine anointing and a commissioning by Father God to do the work God had called him to do. Because we see after that, then we see he's in a synagogue, in a temple reading, and he opens up Isaiah 61 and quotes, this is in Luke 4, he quotes from Isaiah 61, "The Spirit of the Lord is upon me, for he has," and he goes on and he says, "Today the scripture has been fulfilled." And in that Jesus himself was stepping into his 3.5 years of ministry after his time in the wilderness. So yes, for some of us, it may be God is calling us to stuff, and we may be led by his Spirit into what feels like a wilderness season before we step into ministry. That happened with Moses, don't forget. Moses was 40 years in the wilderness, in the desert, and then he had the calling to set the people free, the fellow Israelites. This doesn't always happen with every calling, of course, you know, but there is with every calling a preparation. And depending upon what our calling is what the Lord is preparing us for. And there can be natural preparation, training, but also spiritual preparation, preparation in our hearts to actually fulfill and step into that calling. The thing about when we go through a wilderness is it can also be a season of transformation. And I love actually the Greek word for transformation in the New Testament. It's actually metamorpho, where we get the word metamorphosis from. And that is a complete transformation of our hearts. It's exactly what happens when a caterpillar becomes a chrysalis and then turns into a butterfly. Well, I can say that I'd gone through wilderness seasons where my first was rebellion. My second few were that after that were God's testing various things in my heart, and then I came out of them. But the longest and hardest one was the last one I've had, and that was where I went through what I call a chrysalis season. And this was because I felt I was having a higher calling on my life at that moment in time. It was after my time on the mission field in Africa, when I came back home, and the Lord said, "Ange, you have to walk with me in this season in order to do what I have planned for you next." So it was a literally spirit-led, God-ordained wilderness. I was on my own with him, stopping all mission, all work, everything, and literally my days of seeking him. In that time, he made it clear that I was like a chrysalis. It was like you've been a caterpillar on the mission field, you know, feeding and growing and using the gifts of the Spirit, but you're now in chrysalis season. And it was like a shutdown, as it were, a lockdown in a way, like I said, how it can be with the lockdown we did have in 2020. Globally, nationally. But this was where everything was being shut down. And if you look actually what happens to a caterpillar that goes through the chrysalis stage, it's actually grown, and it's like we

have growth spurts in our spirit, but then the Lord may say, right, I want all of you. And what happens when we go into chrysalis phase is every part of us, we are surrendering to him. And it's interesting, the chrysalis goes through what they call autodigestion, death to self, death to our carnal nature and flesh. And all that's left is what they call imaginal discs. They have the DNA to create the butterfly. And it's like once we've died to our flesh, our pride, our judgmental character, our need to be in control, our fear, our anxiety, all these different attributes, parts of our character the Lord may wanting to be refined in our hearts, then we'll know when we're going to come out into the butterfly phase, because you'll just sense that freedom, that coming forth. It's like your wings are starting to break out and expand. And again, more of it's in my book, Fire in the Desert, on the metamorphosis chapter. It is transformation, but it's not a bit. It's where God is wanting all of our hearts, all of us, especially when he has a higher calling and purpose for us. And we have to let him deal with these areas in our heart so that we are beating in rhythm with his heartbeat to move and flow in the power of his spirit. So it truly is no longer I who lives and is doing this stuff, but it is Christ who is living in me and doing it through his power at work. It's a choice. I could have chosen to have gone back to the NHS or the mission field, but I chose to follow him. I didn't know how long it would be. I didn't know what it was going to be, you know, what I was going to have to go through, but I went through it until the end. I kept feeling like giving up at times. I've had enough. God, it's been a year now. God, it's been 18 months now. God, it's been 2 years now. But you know, I made it through, praise God, with the support of friends praying for me, encouraging me with divine pictures, getting the word rest, rest, rest, which meant resting in him. Learning, one thing I learned in this, that time, was how to abide in him. One thing I learned was how to live in his presence. Do you know, that not only transformed me, it's part of the ministry I do now. It's about bringing his presence into everything I do, everyone I communicate with, whatever it may be, here on the radio, doing retreats, doing conferences, whatever it may be. It's about ushering in his presence. And if I had not gone through that wilderness, I probably wouldn't be doing this radio with you either, actually, because I wouldn't be able to, because I wouldn't be depending on him to do such stuff. This is the beautiful thing. Divine transformation takes place in our hearts. A spiritual growth spurt. You know, you don't know you're growing or you've had a growth spurt until you come out. Once I'd come out of it, I was like, wow, I feel different. Wow, I'm not the Ange that went in it. Wow, I'm a different person. I'm operating differently. And I realized I had a greater authority than I did before. And there was a greater anointing that was moving in and through me as a result of me surrendering to God, letting him deal with all the areas of my heart he had to deal with before I could step out into the calling and anointing. For Jesus, it was 40 days. For me, it was 3.5 years. It's as long as we allow it to be. We've got to overcome those tests and trials and let God do that deeper work in our hearts.

0: The Secret Place by Phil Wickham. We've been talking a lot about that, being in a place where we're hidden away from the world, and we're it's us and God. It may feel like we're in a spiritually dry season or in the wilderness, as this episode is entitled. Angela, what do we do? What can we do when we're in this spiritually dry season?
1: Yeah, good point. So again, just summarising in a way what we've touched on, if we feel we're spiritually dry or empty or struggling to connect our hearts with God, then the first thing to do is say, Lord, have I sinned? Have I rebelled? Have I drifted from you or allowed things to get in the way? And ask him. And he'll convict, but remember, he convicts in love. And as he convicts, we can just repent appropriately of whatever it may be, what we've allowed to get in the way, things we've done. We may have pursued a relationship which has been hurtful and harmful and not right and drawn us away from him. It may be all different things, or made choices not of him, that it's not that he's loved changes for us, but he doesn't follow us when it's not of his will. Like David prayed at the end of Psalm 139, search me, God, and know my heart. Test me and know my anxious thoughts. See if there is any offensive way in me, and lead me in the way everlasting. Do you know, we can pray that prayer. You know, David was a man after God's heart. He knew what wilderness was all about. And again, sometimes it may be this anxiety in our hearts. It may be stress in our hearts. What does Paul say in Philippians 4? The Lord is near. Do not be anxious. And you know all that verse very well. It's again, give all our anxieties to him, give our fears, give our stresses. And as we release it to him, then his peace can come and flood our hearts. So again, is there some anxiety? Let it go. Deal with the stress, all right? Sometimes it may be that we've just not spent enough time with him. And again, we can start again. Give him your time. You know, is it the first thing in the morning, weekends, when? Just have that time out with him. Perhaps go on a retreat, you know, a silent retreat or a spiritually guided one. You are making that effort to be with him. And I so encourage you all to do that. Or like I say, if we've done anything we shouldn't, he'll show us, repent. But the next reason is, if we feel we've not sinned, we feel we're following his will, and we suddenly feel like his presence lift, then say, Lord, is there something right now you are testing in my heart? And if so, what area do you want to transform? And by simply addressing it and asking him like that, he'll show you. He's not going to hide it from us, because he wants us to overcome this. He wants us to deal with it. He wants us to make it through. And he might speak through scriptures, pictures, you know, dreams, any means, through his word. And what I do find an amazing tool of communicating is through what I call journaling or prophetic writing. And I just say, Holy Spirit, speak to my heart, and I start writing the words down. And he might say, Ange, right now I'm testing your faith. I'm asking you to draw deeper in my heart. Trust me with these next steps in your walk with me. I'm just throwing that in there. But there may be something like that, and I'm like, okay, this is a faith season. Because remember, faith does not rely on feelings, but faith comes from hearing, and hearing from the Word of God. That's not just the written word, it's the Rhema, Spirit breathed Word of God. In other words, from his Holy Spirit. So again, what is he testing? We'll see it as a learning ground, okay? And as I just mentioned as well just previously, it may be it's a time of chrysalis season and a higher calling and a deeper level of transformation. So if that is the case, let him deal with all those carnal areas in our heart as they arise. Let him bring that transformation as we just yield it to him, as we just surrender things, as we allow him to renew our heart and mind. Because then this is when we know how to be led by the Spirit and move in the power of his Spirit in our day-to-day lives.
0: Now, you mentioned at the start of the program you've written a book about this topic. Can you just tell us about that and how we can get hold of that?
1: Yeah, it's Fire in the Desert, like Moses in the burning bush, but basically it's encountering his presence in the desert in our wilderness seasons. And you can find it either on my web, theoministries.com, or on Amazon. And that covers far greater ground than obviously what we can cover in this one chat show. For those of you especially that are like, yeah, I'm going through that right now, I need to know more. And that will really encourage. It's challenging, but encouraging, because it's dealing with our heart, you know.
0: And also, I understand you do retreats occasionally on this subject as well. So the details of that are on your website.
1: Correct. Retreats, yep. They're called Fire in the Desert. And again, this is just a spirit-guided retreat, as I just leave everyone through, and that understanding of why they're in the wilderness and the way through it. And essentially, encountering the heart of God in the process.
0: And again, details of that are on theoministries.com, Angela's website, if you want to have a look at that. Now, is there anything else you want to add about this subject, Angela, before we close the program with a prayer, as we always do?
1: Yeah, you know, there's beauty in the wilderness, and it's when we see it as God's opportunity to bring transformation in our hearts, because he wants to draw our hearts closer to him. We think, get me out of here, Lord. Oh, that was definitely how I used to respond. But actually he's saying, no, come on, I'm wooing you deeper in my heart. Remember Song of Songs 8:5? The bride came out of the desert. She'd overcome those tests and trials. And what was she doing? Leaning on her lover. It's that sign of divine maturity. Why? She'd had growth spurts. And we recognize that we've had a growth spurt when we overcome, when we step out, when we're back in that luscious green land again, if you like. And you know, if any of us are getting stuck, ask people to pray for you. Go on a retreat. Seek help, as it were, a counselor, whatever it may be. It might be there's life hurts and pains that need to be addressed in your heart that are buried. It might be transformation of the orphan areas of our hearts. We might have to forgive people. We might feel a failure. Whatever it may be, let God address these areas in our hearts, whether it's through your church, through a healing ministry, going on a retreat, a course, whatever it may be. You know, we're to make it through the wilderness. These are temporary seasons, transitional seasons. God is after our hearts. And you know what we learn to overcome, we can help others overcome. Remember, there is beauty in the wilderness as we allow God to transform our hearts and draw us in deeper unity and communion with him.
0: Thank you very much, Ange. Let's finish with some prayer, as we always do, and just encourage you to open your hearts to the Holy Spirit as we pray and speak over you. Maybe you're going through a wilderness season right now, and this program has really spoken to you. We don't believe in coincidences. It's a God incident that you're listening to this right now. And we encourage you just to be still. Still your spirit, and just receive as we pray over you now.
1: Lord, we just ask right now for those listening that you will shine your light in our hearts. Lord, especially for those going through wilderness seasons, shine your light, Lord, as to the reason why we're going through it. Lord, convict our hearts if we've self-induced it, if we're the ones behind it, because we've walked away from you or rebelled or sinned. Convict our hearts, I pray, Lord. And if that is the case, just in your heart say, Lord, forgive me. Forgive me for doing this. Forgive me for choosing that. Forgive me. Forgive me for drifting away from you, for not giving my time to you, for not focusing on you. Forgive me, Lord. Help me get back on track with you, in communion with you. And Lord, if it is that we haven't veered from your ways, but we have been following you, seeking your face, doing your will, then Lord, I pray, highlight right now what you are wanting to test in us, Lord. The area of our heart you are wanting to transform. Just show us right now, Holy Spirit, the deeper work you are doing in us. Thank you, Lord. And the way forward, Lord, what you are wanting us to do in this season with you, the way forward. Thank you, Lord, what you are teaching us. And some of you, it may be a higher calling, a time of metamorphosis or chrysalis season. Lord, if that is any of the listeners here, just give that revelation in their hearts, but also the grace, Lord, to follow you in this season, in the unknown, not knowing what's ahead, allowing you to bring that inner transformation as we just daily surrender these things to you, the need to be in control, fear of the future, the negative emotions we're carrying, whatever it may be, as we allow you to do this deeper transformation. Lord, we want to yield our lives to you. And as Paul said, we want to say, Lord, it is no longer I who live, but Christ who lives in me. Thank you, Lord. Wilderness is about encountering you, going deeper with you, discovering your fire, the fire of your presence, burning deep within us as we say, yes, here I am, Lord. My life is yours. Thank you, Lord.
0: Thank you once again to Dr. Angela Walker for what you shared today. We're back at the same time next week, and we'd love to have your company as we continue our journey on talking about life in the Spirit.

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1: Good afternoon and welcome to the Good Afternoon Show this Tuesday afternoon. I'm Jill and I'm here for the next couple of hours to entertain, amuse and cheer you on your way this warm September afternoon. It's lovely to see the sun, to feel the heat of the sun. I'd love going out without having to worry, do I need to take a jacket? No. The answer's no. It's lovely and warm outside and it's cheerful because the sun's out. Just makes you feel good, doesn't it? What's happening on the show today? Well, for the first hour, we're looking at events that happened on this day in history. If you have a birthday today, well, I'll be letting you know who is well known and shares your birthday. If it is your birthday, very happy birthday to you. I hope that you're enjoying being spoilt and being able to spend time with your loved ones. We'll be having some great music. I love coming in and seeing the playlist. Today we have Matthew West, Franny Cash, Bay Turner, to name just a few. And, Toby Mac. And we'll have Hope FM Track of the Week in the second hour of the show. Second hour, we're looking at things that are happening around the local area. So if you have a not-for-profit event that's happening, then please let me know about it. I can let people know. Community radio is all about joining different parts of the community together, and we do that with your help. So the studio phone number, it hasn't changed since we moved. It is still 01202 777 321. So please phone while the music's playing because I'm not able to answer the phone and talk on air at the same time. I know I'm a lady, but yes. Let's crack on with the music. We have a track from Jordan St. Clair. This is called Wild Love.

Jordan St. Clair there, and a track called Wild Love. Well, we're looking at birthdays today that we might have heard of, some well-known people who are celebrating their birthday today. And back in 1987, on this day, Tom Felton was born in Epsom in Surrey. Tom is an English actor, and yeah, happy birthday, Tom. Billy Piper, English singer and actress. She played Rose in Doctor Who. She was born in Swindon in Wiltshire on this day. In 1982, she's celebrating her 44th birthday today. Happy birthday, Billy. 1977 saw the birth of Paul Scunthorpe, English rugby league footballer. He played for St. Helens, and he twice won the Man of Steel Award. He was born in Burnley on this day. Chesney Hawkes, the one and only. I am the one and only. Yep. And also Feeling So Alive. He's an English singer, and he was born in Windsor on this day in 1971. Rupert Penry Jones, English actor, was born in London on this day in 1970, known for Spooks and The Strain. 1969 saw the birth of Sue Perkins in Croydon, English comedian, known for The Light Lunch, The Great British Bake Off, and being part of a comedy duo with Mel, Sue and Mel. 1966 saw the birth in Dar es Salaam in Tanzania of David Ajay, a Ghanaian British architect, and he was Smithsonian National Museum of African American History and Culture. He's known for designing that. 1982, Nuzo Ono, Nigerian British writer. She's known as the Queen of Africa Horror, was born in Nigeria. She had the honour of being awarded the Bram Stoker Lifetime Achievement Award. Peter Jones, English bassist, was born on this day in 1957. He was born in Watford. Peter Fairbus, English singer and bassist. Right, said Fred? Yeah. He was born in Kingston upon Thames on this day in 1953. 1951 saw the birth of David Coverdale, British American rock singer, Whitesnake, Deep Purple, born in Saltburn by the Sea in England. Mark Phillips, British equestrian and rider, Olympic gold team eventing in 1972 and silver in 1988, the ex-husband or former husband of the Princess Royal. He was born in Tedbury in England on this day in 1948. So happy birthday to all of the above. We've got music now. This is Day One. It's brought to us by Matthew West.

0: Matthew West there with a track called Day One. Well, we're not day one here at the Winton YMCA. I don't know how many days we are. I know this is my second show from the new studio, and things have gone up a notch from last week. We have some soundproofing in, or sound deadening things in, and it's looking more like a radio studio, which is great news. So hats off to Dan and the team who are putting things together and getting things sorted here. Of course, Dan, at the same time as trying to get us settled into our new home, is doing his everyday job as well. All the things that a station manager generally does. And also clearing up at the other end, making sure that we've brought everything over from our lovely home at Emberton House and tidying up, you know, sort of like end of lease cleaning and all that sort of thing is going on, or will be going on to, yeah, sort that end out. And, yeah, furniture to assemble here and signs to put up and codes to get. And it's a busy, busy time for Dan, so do spare him a thought and a prayer that he has the strength and the mental capacity to get organise everything in his mind that needs doing. And yes, settling us into our lovely new home. We're going to have some music from Franny Cash, and she'll be bringing us a track that's new to Hope FM this week. It's called Honest to God, and that's coming up very shortly.
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Toby Mac there, and Lord, it feels good. Amen to that. We're looking at events that happened on this day in history, and it is the 22nd of September. And what happened on this day in years gone by? Well, back in 2020, on this day, Britain imposed new restrictions. The then Prime Minister Boris Johnson announced that the UK had reached a perilous turning point in the COVID pandemic as he introduced new restrictions. We were restricted, then we weren't, then we were, and oh yes, what a palaver that all was. COVID changed a lot of things for a lot of people. There were positives that came out of it. Now, lots and lots of churches broadcast their services online, which was something that wasn't happening before. Not so many were doing it. And it's great that you can hear sermons from different churches if you want to, by going online and looking at their church website and catching up with what's going on in different areas, different churches in your local area, or catching up with a church that you previously were involved in a different part of the country or even overseas. It's good to see that God is on the move across the UK and throughout the world. It's great to hear stories of people being curious about who Jesus is. And yeah, we can be encouraged as we hear testimony. We are encouraged. It does our souls good to hear about all that God is doing around the world. Back to on this day in history, on this day in 2019, at the 71st Emmy Awards, Fleabag, Game of Thrones, Chernobyl, and won, and Phoebe Waller-Bridge and Jerome also had a win. Sometimes there's a lot of things that happened on this day, and this day not so much. 2014, Tesco suspended four senior executives and called in investigators following the discovery that its profits had been artificially inflated by 250 million. More than 2 billion was wiped off the value of Tesco shares. On this day in 2013, Sir Bradley Wiggins added the Tour of Britain title to his collection of titles after sealing an emphatic victory in London. Wiggins, who had won the Tour de France and the Olympic time trial in 2012, had led since winning the third stage and began stage eight with a 26-second advantage. Doesn't sound much, but in cycling, this every second counts. We'll have a look at other events that happened on this day in history. Right now, we have Bea Turner and a track called Giving You Praise.

Bay Turner there with a track called Giving You Praise. We're looking at events that happened on this day in history. It's the 22nd of September. And on this day in 1997 in the US, Elton John released Candle in the Wind, 1997, a tribute to Diana, Princess of Wales. On this day in history, in 1999, Bryan Adams made chart history when his song Everything I Do It For You had its 12th consecutive week as the UK number one. On this day in history, in 1986, surgeons at Harefield Hospital performed a heart and lung transplant operation on the world's youngest patient, a 10-week-old baby. Amazing. On this day in 1967, the liner Queen Mary began her 1,000th and last Atlantic crossing. A New York dock strike meant that passengers had to carry their own luggage on board. On this day in 1955, independent television ITV began operating. Only 6 minutes of advertisements were allowed each hour, and there were no Sunday morning TV

Kane there with a track called The Commission. Well, we have lots more music to come on the Good Afternoon Show this Tuesday afternoon. And we'll also be looking in the second hour of events that are happening in the local area, not-for-profit events, charity events, community events. So if you have something going on that you would like everybody to know about, then the phone number is 01202 777 321. Yes, it's the same number that we had when we were at Castle Point. And I've got a pen and paper ready to jot down details of the event that you want to let everybody know about. Let's have some more music. This is called Appetite, and it's brought to us by Mitch Wong.

0: need.
1: Amen to that. That was Mitch Wong and Appetite. We're going to have a track that's new to Hope FM this week. It's called What He Said, and it's going to be brought to us by Natalie Lane.
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Natalie Lane there with a track called What He Said. Good afternoon, you're listening to 90.1 Hope FM. I'm Jill and I'm here for the Good Afternoon Show this Tuesday afternoon. We've got great music coming up after the news at 3. We'll also be looking at events that are happening around the local area. Events that are raising money for charity, community events, not-for-profit events. It could be a choir, it could be a concert, it could be an AmDram group. It could be a local uniform organisation doing a jumble sale, a car wash. Anything that's happening that's community-based, we'd love to give it a shout-out here on Hope FM. So do phone in on 01202 777 321 while the music's playing, please. I've got pen and paper ready to jot down the details of the event. I promise not to put you on air. I was saying to somebody once, oh, why didn't you tell me about that? I asked people to phone in and they said, oh, I didn't want to go on air. No, absolutely, I won't put you on air. Just let me know what's going on and I can let everybody know. Let's have some more music. And who's up next? Tim Hughes. This track is called Here With Me.

Tim Hughes there with the track Here With Me. Great song. Thank you, Tim. Well, we've got one more track that's going to take us up to the news at 3 o'clock. Then we'll have the weather and we'll be into the second hour of the Good Afternoon Show this Tuesday afternoon. And in the second hour, we'll be looking at events that are happening around the local area. I have some events keyed up, ready to let everybody know about, but there's still room, there's still time for you to phone in with a event that I can let everybody know about. So the phone number here at Hope FM studio at YMCA Winton is 01202 777 321. If you have tried to get through and haven't managed it, do try again, please. The flashing light for the phone is in a different place than it was in the old studio, so I have to remind myself to look the other way. Here we have Make Room. This is Poet, brought to us by Poets and Prophetesses.

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1: Good afternoon. Welcome to the second hour of the Good Afternoon Show this Tuesday afternoon. I'm Jill and I'm here with music, chat and what's on in the local community. There's still time if you have an event that you'd like to let everybody know about. Phone in on 01202 777321. I'll jot down the details of the event. I've got pen and paper ready and waiting to do so. And I'll be able to let everybody know about it. Music-wise, we have got some great tracks. For King and Country, I've got a track called Thank God that's new to Hope FM this week. We've got A Parker and Jesus Glow. And we've got Hope FM's Track of the Week, which is brought to us by Phil Wickham, and here he is to introduce it.
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2: Hey, it's Phil. This song is so special to me, and I hope that it's a blessing to you as well. In case you didn't know, I've got a brand new book, and it's called Everyday Hallelujah, the same exact title as this song. In fact, the book inspired this song to be written. Because over the last several years, I've been writing this book called Everyday Hallelujah that really is asking the question, what does it look like to live a life of worship? This book is all about worship. It clears the dust from our hearts so we can behold Jesus more clearly. And as we behold him, we respond to him, not just with songs of worship, but a life of worship. Because I believe that not all hallelujahs are sung. In fact, most hallelujahs are lived. Whether you're reading or listening along, I pray that your heart is filled up in the process and that you are inspired to live out your everyday hallelujah. Love you guys.
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That was Everyday Hallelujah, Hope FM's track of the week, and brought to us by the lovely Phil Wickham. Well, I'm speaking to you from the YMCA Winton in the new Hope FM studio. After 6.5 years of calling the wonderful Emberton House at Castle Point our home, we've moved. We've relocated the entire studio and offices to the YMCA Winton. It's an exciting new chapter for Hope FM as we approach 20 years as Bournemouth's community radio station. In moving, we've renewed our partnership with YMCA Bournemouth, where our journey first started over 2 decades ago. But moving doesn't come cheap. To pay for the move, to refurbish the studio space, which is an ongoing task, to secure our future, we need to raise £10,000. This will cover the cost of the removals, the cost of the broadcast engineer, electrical work, equipment and studio modifications, plus an increase in the ongoing running costs. Any money raised above the £10,000 will go towards the core costs, broadcasting licenses, equipment, renewal and staffing. Your kindness has helped us in the past and will help us continue broadcasting hope, joy and peace and love across Bournemouth, Christchurch and Poole, Dorset and to the ends of the earth. So thank you so much for everybody who has given. It doesn't matter the amount, it's the thought that people, our listeners, our loyal listeners, are thinking of us and supporting us and committed to seeing hope journey forward in the future. So thank you for every individual who has given. It's great to read the comments from people who are supporting us. Thank you for all that you've given, and thank you to those who are going to give. It's so encouraging to presenters to see that the money is going up, fives, tens, twenties, whatever the amount. We're moving closer and closer to our goal, and huge, huge thank you for not only the financial support, but the prayer support as well. The move went relatively smoothly. And yes, with everything, there are teething problems getting into a new space, and there is a lot of work to do, but it started and it will continue. And it's encouraging. I noticed a difference this week from last week. Was the first time I came into the new studio and saw the suite of offices. And this week, yes, I can see that this has improved. This area's been cleared out and tidied up and it looks really presentable. It's so encouraging to see that things are coming together bit by bit. And thank you for those who are supporting us in that through prayer and through giving. Your support makes a world of difference to us. We're going to have some music now from Torren Wells. This track is called Breathe On It.

0: Corin Wells there with a track called Breathe On It. When I was talking about our appeal to raise money for our move, I forgot to say how you can give. 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Thank you for your contribution to keeping Hope on air. We have a track coming up called Thank God. It'll be brought to us by For King and Country.
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1: For King and Country there with a track called Thank God. 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And tomorrow there is a volunteer recruitment event. It's taking place at the Homestart Wessex Family Charity Shop in Christchurch from 10 a.m. Have you ever thought about volunteering to help your local community? 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Whether you're looking to give a few hours each week or to meet new people, to do something positive to support local families, they'd love to meet you. If you can't make the event, you can email volunteering@homestartwessex.org.uk to find out more. Diverse Abilities, the Dorset Disability Charity, have got lots of events to look forward to. You can go on their website to see what's going on. They have on the 29th of September a event where you can make your very own dried straw flower garland. Check out the website for details for that. They've got a sea glass event. It's time to get artistic with sea glass, and a workshop making a framed picture. The frame is provided, you make the picture with sea glass. They've got play times where they open the doors of the soft play to everyone, helping to raise valuable funds for the charity. They've got an event that, in conjunction with a local company, you can make bath bombs. There's so much going on, so do check out the diverseabilities.org.uk/events. You might have heard already about Light Up. Light Up Dorset. Churches across Dorset are invited to join together for vision, workshop and prayer. There's an event called At the Lighthouse. It's taking place on the 17th of October at 7 p.m. Tickets are £5. And the speaker is Grace Wheeler, an evangelist and mum, whose passion is to help people discover Jesus through engaging scripture-rooted messages. And Ellie Limebear is going to be leading the worship. We play Ellie's songs on Hope FM. You'll be familiar with her voice. And it'll be a great event to get together with people from all over Dorset and worship and pray for our county. So do check out their website, which is lightupdorset.com. Find out more about the event on the 17th of October and also what's planned for 2027. St. Peter's Church are having midday live lunchtime concerts taking place at 1 o'clock, 1 till 2 on a Friday, this coming Friday, Friday the 25th of September, and the following Friday, Friday the 2nd of October, and 2nd of October, Mick and Simon are performing, and they're performing Beatles songs. Free concerts. The cafe is open before and after, or certainly after the event. That's at St. Peter's Church in the centre of Bournemouth. Music now. This is Matt Mayer. Gonna be all right.

Blend Collective there with Salt and Light. Thank you to Pam for letting me know about an event that's happening at Christchurch Baptist Church on Saturday the 3rd of October. It's taking place from 6 p.m. until 8 p.m. It's at the Beacon Centre, Christchurch Baptist Church, and they say you're warmly invited to a special evening of African worship hosted in partnership by Christchurch Baptist and the Worship Convergence. It'll be a joyful evening of praise, worship and celebration. 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And you can sign up for the event by going to christchurchbaptist.org.uk/diary, and you'll see an events poster, and there's a button to

0: Kate Parker there and Jesus Glow. Coming up, we're going to have a track from Tasha Layton that's called Meet Me in the Valley. It's also featuring Ben Fuller.
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Love Came Down, that was brought to us by Gladden. Well, we're nearly at the end of the show this Tuesday afternoon. Just a little while to go and I'll be saying goodbye, God bless. Thank you for listening this afternoon. We've just got one more track before we play The Blessing. This is Giants Fall, brought to us by Francesca Battersby.

Francesca Battistelli there with Giants Fall. It's time for me to say thank you for your company this Tuesday afternoon. As always, I'm going to leave you with a track called The UK Blessing. My location might have changed, but God's mercy and grace stay the same. And I'm leaving you with the UK version of The Blessing. Before I play that and leave the studio, I'm going to speak the words of the blessing over you. The Lord bless you and keep you. The Lord make his face shine upon you and be gracious to you. The Lord turn his face toward you and give you his peace. Thank you for your company. It's time to say goodbye. God bless. If you're not driving, sit back and receive these words of blessing as from the Lord.

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5: Hello everyone and welcome back to Cherry's Chat, your home of all things AFC Bournemouth, episode 6 I believe already. I am Greg Masding, owner of the _AFCB_fan page on Instagram, and as always I am joined by my lovely co-host Jack Hillman. Jack, good morning.
6: That part is always sounding more laborious every week now you're saying that.
5: What do you mean?
6: I'm always joined by. You sound sad.
5: Well, maybe I am sad, Jack. Maybe I am sad, but that's not because of you.
6: It's because of the result.
5: I am Jack.
6: I am Jay Hillman, Jono 1 on X. I covered the Cherries last season in the press box, and now I am here doing a podcast with this lovely man to the right of me.
5: That sounded natural, not laborious at all.
6: No, and not sarcastic in any way.
5: Thank you so much for that, Jack. Just before we get into the episode, of course, a big thank you to everyone so far, again, for all the lovely feedback, for any comments we receive, and the ratings. We all do really appreciate it. If you can, give us a rating or anything. It does really help us. So yeah, Jack, I've just sighed again. And you know what
6: I heard
5: means.
6: It.
5: That means AFC Bournemouth lost. What happened yesterday?
6: Well, it's difficult to explain just because of how simple the game was. That's quite weird. It's difficult to explain how simple the game was. It was, we talked about it last week. It was going to be such an interesting tactical battle of two exact same similar styles of football going against each other, and it produced one of the most boring games of football I've ever watched. That five shots on target for both teams across the 90 minutes. You could tell that both teams couldn't really figure out how to work each other out. The goal, Isak's goal, was just came from sloppy defending, which obviously we've had plenty of times this season.
5: Story of our season, isn't it?
6: We said it in the car on the way here. I think that's the first game where we haven't deserved anything more than what we got.
5: Yeah.
6: Maybe a draw, but that's stretching at it. We just didn't deserve it.
5: If it was going to be a draw, which it could have been, it would only have been because both teams were so poor on the day, not because we deserved or we played well enough to warrant a point. I mean, I'd say in two-thirds we were okay. Defensively, other than the goal, again, as you say, it was such a soft goal to give away. We were okay. And in midfield, I thought Alex Scott was good again, and Tyler Adams did what Tyler Adams does. But the final third, for the first time, there was a real lack of creativity and flair. And Liverpool, obviously, they do have a good defence. You know, Van Dijk and Xhaka, they were very good at the back. Of course, you know, when you come up against teams like Liverpool, you have to acknowledge that they have world-class defenders in their team. But we could have done more to stretch them. We could have certainly tried to be more creative. And there was certainly a lack of fluidity. I don't know whether that was especially in the second half, because the players were a bit tired, obviously, after Thursday night. Obviously, we will talk about Thursday night later in the episode, but personally, I wanted to get the negatives out of the way. Because I did leave the ground feeling a bit deflated, Jack. I don't know about you.
6: You said about the players getting leggy. I was in the north stand, and just people around me, you could hear people going, they looked so knackered, they looked tired. And we did. There was a moment in the second half where we just dropped off a cliff. And that's obviously, it probably is because we played Thursday. I don't know about you. I think that's quite worrying, seeing that the first time we've played a midweek game and then on the Sunday, we look leggy already.
5: Yeah, I mean, we come back after the international break. Obviously, we have a 3-week break now, a 4-week break. I'm not sure exactly. And then we have 7 games in 22 days, I believe. So you're going to have to use the squad, whether you like it or not. Obviously, the squad is a contentious subject.
6: It's up for debate, isn't it?
5: We'll get onto that in a second. But if we're just focusing on the Liverpool game, yeah. We actually did. I think we started really fast.
6: We did.
5: We started much better than Liverpool. That was Andoni Iraola said that in his post-match press conference, how we definitely started better than them. And about 20 minutes in, we almost took the lead. Amazing save by Alisson. I'm pretty convinced, 19 out of 20, maybe a couple of keepers might have saved it. But I feel like a lot of Premier League keepers wouldn't have saved that. No. Amazing save from Alisson when he was going the other way from a lovely Evan Nilsson flick. That was a really nice move. But there wasn't enough of that on the day. Not enough creativity, not enough urgency, and yeah, just a bit of flair around the final third. Unfortunately, there wasn't too much of that. But yeah, that was a great save, wasn't it, Jack?
6: That's what he does, isn't it? He's a world-class goalkeeper. I can't really remember. I couldn't really remember it until I saw the highlights, because there wasn't anything to remember from that game. But I think that was our first shot on target, and there wasn't another one for another, 45 minutes?
5: No, Evan Nilsson had one in the second half, but that was fairly easily dealt with by Alisson, obviously. It wasn't a bad effort by Evan Nilsson, but just curled straight into him. And, you know, some keepers might even have palmed that one away, but again, Alisson is a good keeper, so he held on to it, and that was that. And we didn't even have any other chances. I watched Match of the Day 2 last night, wondering, was there something I've forgotten about? We had a few crosses in there that didn't really come to anything. I think, to be fair, Ryan Christie had a decent chance a few minutes before they went 1-0 up. Good play by Rayan, where he actually did take on Milos Kerkez. I wish he would do that more. I've said it a few times, that when Rayan actually takes on his man, he beats him so easily. But sometimes I feel he does take the safe option. Again, I don't know if that's the way he's coached or if that's just a Rayan thing, but I wish he would take on his man, because he beat Kerkez so easily, put in the cross, and Christie just kind of toe poked it wide on the stretch. Not a lot else he could have done with it, to be fair. It just felt like we were missing something.
6: I wanted to add to that Rayan bit. I think that's his issue so far this season, is that he has been weird enough to say it, he has been coached. I'll explain. He came in January, and it was kind of just like, we need to get you in. We need the goals. We need your flair. So I think Iriola just went, no, I'm just going to... And he basically did. He just shoved him into the starting 11. Didn't really have time to coach him. I remember Iriola saying to us that he doesn't have time to manage him yet. Language barriers, stuff like that. So he probably just told him, just go play your football. And that's why he was so good in the second half of the season. Now he's had a full pre-season. I think maybe he has been, I'm not going to say overcoached, but he probably just has been coached. And that's why he's looking a bit... leggy so far this first.
5: To be fair, I still thought personally it was something last season that I saw, that there was opportunities for him to take on his man and he would just pass backwards, where when he does take on his man, as I say, because he can go both ways and he's so strong and athletic, you just don't actually, it's very hard to stop him unless he actually runs into you. But he doesn't do that often. So yeah, something I'd like to see more from him, especially in games like that. Or, yeah, I agree, he was looking a bit leggy. Give Ben Gallen-Doak a few more minutes. Because if anyone's going to take their man on, it's going to be Ben Gallen-Doak.
6: He should have come on way earlier. I can't remember what time he came on. It was after the 80th minute, wasn't it?
5: Again, it's been like that. Other than Sociedad in midweek, it's been like that every week for Ben.
6: You've got to bring him on earlier. He's even if you run out of the quality with his final finish, he will run at players. He will make them tired. I think that was the first game yesterday where I thought to myself, these substitutions aren't coming in quick enough. And I think the only reason our first round came in was because Iriola was making his at the same time.
5: Might as well talk about it then. The squad depth. A lot of conversation about the squad depth. We've talked about it before on here. But yesterday, you're bringing on David Brooks, Daniel Jeberson. Did he bring on Lewis Cook at the same time? Was it those three? I think it was.
6: Yeah, it was
5: Lewis,
6: trio,
5: Lewis Cook at right back over Juan Lu, who's amazing, still yet to play a Premier League minute. Daniel Jeberson, who I respect his work ethic and how hard he works for the team, but let's be honest, not a Premier League striker, of course. If that's your backup option, then that's a shame. And he's getting minutes over our £25 million signing. Slightly worrying. I assume it's only because Alvaro played in midweek and Djebo wasn't in the squad because he's not in the Europa League squad.
6: Yeah,
5: and
6: that would be fair enough. But
5: I assume that's the reason, because that seems like it's the way it's worked so far. And then, yeah, David Brooks being bought on over Ben Gannon-Doak, I think you'd struggle to find a Bournemouth fan who agrees with that decision. And maybe, I mean, I don't mind Lewis Cook at right back.
6: I don't.
5: But we've signed, it's not like we spent £20 million on right back. We spent £11 million on one. It's not the be all or end all. But I feel like we're more likely to see Max Aarons play before
6: why don't we bring in Max? Honestly, that's what's baffling. I don't mind Lewis Cook being at right back. He's stable, he's reliable. But what annoys me about it is that we have brought in a right back to cover that position. I don't know what's happened in these first couple of weeks where Juan Lu has come in and he's been so bad that he's only played what in the Carabao Cup?
5: Yeah, I mean, I don't know whether it's just him getting used to English football. Sometimes that happens. And of course, it would not all players hit the ground running straight away, but you'd love to see him get some minutes, because at the moment you can't help but feel that Marco Rosa really just doesn't rate him.
6: Yeah, I know you said he might be getting a while to take to English football, but this is strange, the fact he's not even coming on for 5 minutes at the end of games.
5: Well, I think it will be interesting. Obviously, as I said, we've got those 7 games in 22 days. He's got to start a couple of them or get some minutes.
6: Otherwise, Lewis Cook and Adam Smith will be running to the ground.
5: If he can't feature in those minutes, then there's really no point in us having him. We might as well try and shift him in January and sign someone else. But I would love to, it's 5 games into the Premier League season. Obviously, we've played in the Cup. We're still in the Cup. Obviously, we've got loads of Europa League games to come. So I'm going to try and be optimistic and believe that Juan Lu's time will come.
6: I do think we have a big window in January, personally.
5: Well, we can't really sign anyone, Jack, not unless you sell someone. You know this. The 70% squad cost ratio. This is not...
6: I'm not saying we're going to spend money.
5: But what are we going to do then?
6: Just get rid and replace it for free, for cheap.
5: But how are you going to do that? Again, this is real life, Jack. It's not as easy as just saying
6: selfie
5: that.
6: For career, mate.
5: No.
6: If there was a realistic budget that we had, you'd like to bring in a better right back, the one that Rose actually likes.
5: Yeah, of course.
6: You'd bring in another striker.
5: Yep.
6: Someone who can actually compete with Evan Nilsson.
5: Again, is 5 games in, Alvaro has played about 30 minutes.
6: I do get that.
5: Let's at least give him until January to try and prove himself. We can't just write players off after 5 games, surely.
6: I'm not writing him off.
5: It sounds like you just did.
6: No, I'm saying let Djebo leave on loan for the rest of the season.
5: Right.
6: And then bring someone in.
5: But then you're going to have three... Like, Djebo is a third-choice striker, but who's going to want to come and be a second, third-choice striker? Who's going to want to sign for that? Because no one's playing over Evan Nilsson.
6: Djebo played with Evan Nilsson. Rosa might like that system.
5: Yeah, for about 5 minutes. He's not going to start with that. Because you've got Kroupi to come back as well, don't forget.
6: I think that's my issue. I'm missing Junior Kroupi so much.
5: We all miss Junior Kroupi. Wait till November. I mean, he was certainly a big miss yesterday. And I'm not Justin Kluivert's biggest fan, but I don't love Ryan Christie in the 10 either. Not because he's a bad player, because we don't get the best out of his abilities there.
6: Yep.
5: So I think we did also miss Justin yesterday. Yep. Certainly to have in the squad. I doubt he would have been able to start anyway, because he doesn't usually get through 90 minutes, never mind 2 games in 3 days. But to have him off the bench would have been a boost. Obviously, going into the international break, thankfully he shouldn't miss too many games with his hamstring injury. But yeah, we missed him. Even Amin Adli, I'd definitely rather have Amin Adli over David Brooks, unfortunately. I love Brooks. His story with us is incredible, but it's not the most inspiring choice off the bench.
6: I think his best position now is in the centre, in the 10 for Brooksy. Even in his prime days for us, he can maybe beat one or two men, but he was never known for beating his man. It was always his technical ability, which he still has in the locker, 100%. But I think you unlock that best by putting him in the 10, which didn't happen yesterday.
5: I'd like to see more of Alex Tor as well. I don't know about you.
6: Yeah, I saw him run around a bit yesterday.
5: No, I'm not saying from yesterday's game that...
6: No, I get you. We had a great preseason. And yeah, we've got to see all of these players eventually, haven't we, with the games coming up. So I don't mind giving him a go.
5: Anything else from yesterday, as I said, was quite...
6: I've got to speak out the positives.
5: Silence.
6: Antonio Silva.
5: Yeah, of course, Antonio Silva.
6: I don't know if you remember, there was like a 1 minute thing in the first half where he just threw his body at every single...
5: We'll have our opportunity to talk about Antonio Silva later in the episode, Jack.
6: I'm just getting too eager.
5: Yeah.
6: I know.
5: You'll have your opportunity.
6: Okay.
5: Fair play. I thought Alex Scott, as I said, was good again. It's a joy to watch him in a Bournemouth shirt. Realistically, yep. I think technically, the things he sees, he's pretty much levels above any other Bournemouth player on the pitch. Let's just be honest. Do you agree with that?
6: No, I agree. He is the best player I've seen on the pitch since probably Semenya, and that's not difficult. He might even transcend Semenya in terms of individual quality on a football pitch. I've not seen anything like it, to be honest. It's his ball playing ability, the passes. He tried to find Ryan with the exact same pass like three or four times yesterday, and he made every single one of them. And obviously, it took a couple of them. Ryan had to actually bring the ball down, which he did really well. But his passing, his dribbling, his first touch, the free kicks yesterday we won't talk about. He's just a brilliant player.
5: Another soft goal, Jack. Defensively,
6: I watched it only one time back, and I think it's just great individual skill from Cody Gakpo, to be honest, to beat the men down the right. I know Trufeb maybe should have done better, but it's just individual skill that it happens, and you can't defend it. I doubt many defenders would have probably defended it. Maybe Trufeb's really good, I was going to try and give him a compliment. I stumbled there. True Fair is really good. I'm not the only one who thinks that. Yeah. I just think it was individual quality from Gakpo. Ball comes into the box. I think, I can't remember, he was at the front post.
5: Well, we had Antonio Silva kind of hovering around the 18-yard box. But I wouldn't say he ducked out of the way, but I don't know whether he either ducked or he was trying to head the ball. And it's actually quite hard to tell watching the replay at the front post. He kind of gets out of the way, and then James Hill challenges whoever made the front post run for Liverpool. I can't actually remember. And it just doesn't quite clear it. And then, yeah, falls to Isak.
6: Florian Wirtz at the front post, yeah. And then it falls to Isak.
5: Isak's never going to miss from there, of course.
6: No, that's what he's good at. Yeah. And then, yeah, we never really got going after that.
5: We didn't concede too many chances either, obviously.
6: No, they're three shots on target. That's why it's annoying, because we didn't deserve to lose, I don't think, but we definitely didn't deserve to win. It was just one of those games where it had to end in a draw.
5: 0-0 would have been good justice for that game, I think.
6: I would have taken a 0-0 after how we played.
5: Yeah.
6: But unfortunately, that's not how football works, and they've got Alexander Isak.
5: Obviously, as well, it was the return of Antoni Arola. I wasn't even thinking about it during the game or before the game, to be honest. I think the game actually came at a good time, that we had the Europa League before that to kind of overshadow it. There was a few chance at the end of the game. Did that bother you at all, Jack? Was that all right?
6: It doesn't bother me. If it was during the game, maybe. But it was at the end of the game. He gave a little clap to the fans. I remember when Eddie came with Newcastle, he did a whole lap of the pitch. And he was serenaded, but no one had a problem with it then. Do you get what I mean?
5: To be fair, I think we win that? No, that was when we drew. We drew with Newcastle. Yeah. But, I mean, obviously, Eddie's story, the longevity from Eddie being a player and to what he did as a manager was far longer.
6: I do get that, but Andoni has done something incredible for this football club. You can't forget.
5: Of course.
6: Iriola is second in the list.
5: I'd still like... Oh, yeah, I agree with that.
6: So he deserved something. And if it's a chant at the end of the game, I'm not complaining at all. He deserved it. He clapped. It was a nice little moment. He clapped to the fans. There's Tommy Elphick as well.
5: I'd still like to hear more in support of Marco Rosa. I get yesterday wasn't exactly the game for that in the way we played, but some of the meltdown I've seen on social media about Marco Rosa and about the stars. Okay, yesterday was not a good day, but... Goodness me, let's not forget some of the bad days we had under Andoni Iraola. Some of the stale football matches where we just couldn't break teams down. It happens. You can't expect us to play incredible attacking football for 38 games in a Premier League season, especially when you've got these other games in the Cup and Europa League. It's just not viable. Otherwise, we'd be challenging for the league. And obviously, we're not going to challenge for the league this season. But from the first four games, obviously, when we look at them, we know that we should have more points. And it's not really down to Rosen that we don't. Yesterday, okay, not great, but I'd still love to see more support for Marco Rosa than he's getting, personally.
6: You said about the tough times with Andoni at the start. Wasn't it Brentford away? We had his chant made already, and that was, what, fourth game in?
5: Yeah.
6: Into his nine where he didn't win a game.
5: Of course.
6: So, and that was a very good chant. I don't know how someone came up with it so quickly. Maybe Marco's name is quite difficult to make a chant for. I know you said there was one going in San Sebastian.
5: Yep.
6: Obviously, you were there. I forgot you were there. We've barely mentioned it. It will come with time. And
5: I hope so. Yeah. I'd just like to see more support for our manager. Anyway.
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5: Time to move on from Liverpool then, as I'm sure we all want to do.
6: Yes.
5: Collectively as a fan base. Hopefully we will only look back on that game as a catalyst for our season imploding into life after the international break.
6: It's a game we look back on, we go, oh, do you remember Liverpool at home where we all went into meltdown? Yeah. Oh, that was the start of something special, wasn't it? Yeah.
5: You know what? I love that, Jack. I really love that. I hope so. But it's time for Cherry Picked.
6: Cherry Picked.
5: Debate every week where I post on the ASB fan page asking you guys to get involved and send a topic. Anything. Could be current, could be anything ASB North related. For me and Jack to pick a side and debate this week. The question comes from Gabrielle Sylvan. Thank you, Gabrielle.
7: Hey, guys. Love the show, by the way. So my question is, should we start Soler for some Europa League games? I love Truffel, and I think he's been excellent for us, super consistent. But I am worried he's playing a bit too many 90-minute games, and his tiredness is showing. So, for example, against Real Sociedad, he was excellent on Thursday. Brilliant performance. But then against Liverpool, as the game wore on, I think his tiredness showed, and that's why he was doing uncharacteristically bad crossing and like mistimed tackles, which he normally doesn't do. So I think it would be helpful to play Soler for some more games in Europa League.
5: That's a really nice question. Thank you to Gabriel for that one.
6: Yeah,
5: really
6: thank
5: nice
6: you very much.
5: And detailed. We have been talking about the squad in this episode already, so I feel like it's a good one for us to include anyway. You zone in on Adrien Truffert. First off, congratulations, Adrien, for being called up to the French national team.
6: Many more games. He thought he might have had a couple of weeks off. No, he's got even more games in his calendar now.
5: But it's very good to see an AFC Bournemouth player play for France, and hopefully, you know, it's always good to think that hopefully these players see that and they think, right, I don't need to leave AFC Bournemouth to get called up for France.
6: It's helping our case even more with potential signings.
5: So obviously we're going to argue both sides. Jack, why don't you kick us off?
6: Yeah, I'll take the nice side.
5: Yeah.
6: I'll agree. I just wanted to say before that I think this goes for any of our players. Mm-hmm. Personally, I don't think it's just Truffert's case. I think all of our standout performers are going to be absolutely leggy at some points in games. And I think we do need to rotate in every position for Europa League games. So if we're going to specifically go on to Truffert, I do agree. He was absolutely outstanding in San Sebastian. And I think for the first 45 yesterday. And then, yeah, you could see he got leggy. And yeah, why not try Julio Soler? I love him as a player. He reminds me of a young Milos Kerkez. Might be even better.
5: Even
6: now.
5: Though he's the same age, probably. He's like a year younger.
6: He
5: than
6: looks
5: Milos,
6: about 10.
5: He does. I actually think, to be fair to Julio. I think he's actually pretty physical and aggressive.
6: Yeah,
5: like,
6: yeah.
5: So he looks like he should be knocked over by the wind, but he's actually, he gets stuck into his jewels.
6: And I think his ceiling is so high. He's got so much potential. I've loved him ever since he came into the team. He made some cameos. He's been solid in every single one. And yeah, why not? We've got games in the Europa League where you think Bournemouth are strong favourites. I'm thinking Lillestrøm away, Sturm Graz at home maybe. It wouldn't hurt to bring, even if you bench Truffert, maybe Julio Soler doesn't have a great game. You can bring Truffert on for 45 minutes. That's still not a full 90 minutes. I think there's nothing to lose from benching Truffert. Marco might go to Adrian and go, oh, do you want to rest for like first 45? He might be like begging for it. He might be absolutely done. And he's the type of player who just, he never looks tired, but he might have shown it by his actions on Sunday. And yeah, I do agree. I think why not rotate for these Europa League games?
5: I mean, I'm gonna argue the opposite. Not because I hate Soler, but just because of how good I think Adrien Truffert is. I still think, you know, we can say he was leggy, but then still in the late stages of the game, he's still bombing up and down the wing. All right, he put in a fairly poor cross when he should have put one across goal, and he put it behind him, unfortunately.
6: Yeah.
5: But I still don't think he's showing too many signs of not being able to fulfil his duties. Last season, he started every single league game, I believe. Soler played about 30 minutes. So he must have, I don't know if he actually replaced Truffert in any of those games, but Truffert must have played almost every single minute of every single game. And look at him by the end of the season. He was still absolutely flying. And that's when he was putting in his best performances.
6: Yep.
5: Obviously, we have more games now. But Truffert is a world-class left-back. And I think we can only be in the position to rest Adrian. Maybe if we're secure in that top eight. Because if we finish in that top eight, then we have two less Europa League games to play. Obviously, we want to qualify in the first place. I'm not saying that just because we beat Real Sociedad that we are guaranteed to finish in the Europa League. But yeah, it was a good statement of intent. And it shows that, yeah, you know what? We are more than good enough to be here. So, yeah, I think, you know, Julio is a good player. And if he's going to get better, he does need to play more minutes. Because at the moment, we might be stifling his progression a little bit. You know, he's young. He needs to play minutes. But I think Adrien Truffert is an incredible player. And just to rest, I think he's got enough legs in him to keep going. And yeah, I think if we didn't have him in the team, he'd be a bigger miss. Maybe then we'd realise, because obviously we've been so used to having him. So yeah, personally, I wouldn't be looking to drop Adrien yet. Not unless we are secure in the knockouts.
6: Yeah, no, you can argue both ways. He is an absolutely incredible football player. He is an engine. I just think, you know, you said last season how he didn't run out of energy. We've got more games now. So I think naturally, and again, like I said before, we can do this for every player in the team. Our stand-up players, in some games you might want to drop Alex Scott if he's looking tired. That sounds unbelievable to say that you might want to drop Alex Scott, but give Alex Tort a game in his place. I think it goes for every player. It's a game by game basis. It depends how we do. If we're desperately needing points in the Europa League, then obviously you don't drop him. But we'll just see what happens.
5: Let's move on to some positive then. Something really incredibly positive, dreamlike, I would say, and that would be Thursday night, our first ever Europa League game against Real Sociedad. Wow. Just wow.
6: You were there to talk us through it. What was the experience like?
5: Well, it was a magical few days, to be fair. I mean, getting there was stressful as anything I've ever gone through in my life, because I was on a connecting flight from Gatwick to Barcelona, and we're on time to board the plane. I'm thinking, everything's brilliant, this is amazing. And then all of a sudden we start boarding, and then people start coming back into the sort of waiting room or whatever you call it, through the gate, and I'm hearing rumors. 2 hour delay.
6: Oh
5: no, I've got a connecting flight where I only have an hour and 25 minutes in the airport. No, this is not what I want to hear. So we go up to the desk, we speak to the man who works for Vueling Airlines, Crystal Palace fan actually, very nice guy. We're talking to him about European football. He says it's only going to be 10-15 minutes, not 2 hours.
6: Woo.
5: Just because of the weather in Barcelona, apparently. A pilot didn't want us sitting on the plane. Okay, brilliant. No. And then we finally get in the air, I think it's an hour and 15 minutes after we were supposed to take off, because just when you think we're finally going to get moving, once we're on the plane, we sit in a queue of planes ready to take off, and it just feels like everything's going wrong. I'm going to miss my connecting flight. I'm going to have to sleep in Barcelona airport or something. Horrible. Start running. We land. Takes forever to get off the plane, because of course it does. Why would anything go right? I'm sat at the back. I need to get off the plane at the front.
6: Brilliant.
5: Perfect. And then run through Barcelona airport with my mate. Finally see a screen. And thank goodness, the flight from Barcelona to Bilbao is delayed as well.
6: Oh, there we go. Full circle.
5: Happy ending in the end. Yeah, that was stressful.
6: So go on then, mate. Tell me about San Sebastian. How was it?
5: Yeah, I mean, it's such a lovely place. Obviously, Bilbao is nice, but we got the coach from Bilbao to San Sebastian. It takes about hour or down 20 minutes. Plenty of Bournemouth fans I know would have undertaken the same journey. Yeah, really, really lovely place. And it was a nice enough day, not like 25, 27 degrees like I was hoping. A bit cloudy, but it was a lovely day. And we wandered around a bit. We had some pintos, which is like Spanish, like kind of like the Basque, like tapas, I guess.
6: Lovely, yeah.
5: Which was really nice. Really nice, like cheap beer, like good beer, but like €3 a pint.
6: That's what a Europe away day
5: so
6: is.
5: So yeah, we started by walking down to the ground to have a look. We went in the club store and everything. And then we made our way over to the square or whatever it was called, the plaza or something, where all the AFC Bournemouth fans were. And yeah, hell of an atmosphere out there. Really great to see everyone having such a great time. And yeah, it was just an incredible moment, as you say. And there was the march to the ground around 7:30. Obviously, kickoff was at 9:00, and it was a fair walk to the ground. But yeah, what a walk that was. And all the locals just like looking at us and like clapping us and you know, no problems at all. And I don't think there was any Bournemouth fans causing any troubles either.
6: Oh, I saw that. Yeah, that's really positive.
5: It's just a really nice experience, you know, singing our songs and walking to the ground. And then, yeah, getting in and watching us play and hearing that Europa League music for the first time, seeing us walk out was a almost bizarre moment, you know, like, how is this actually happening? I genuinely can't believe it.
6: It was weird on the TV.
5: Yeah.
6: It was really weird on the TV. But in the stadium, it must have been really weird.
5: It's incredible. And I can't wait for more away days and home games, of course. And yeah, I guess the game, I don't even know what to say about the game. Like the first half, it is kind of a similar game to ones we've played in the Premier League so far this season, other than Liverpool. But this time, of course, we actually came away with the 3 points. First half, absolutely superb. What a lovely, lovely move for Justin Kluivert to score our first ever goal in the Europa League again. What a moment that was. A shame that it was by VAR, but obviously thank goodness for VAR, because otherwise it would have been wrongfully disallowed. Yeah, really nice move. Good cross by Adrian Truffert and finished by Justin Kluivert. And then just a few minutes later, Alex Scott, what a pass. What a magnificent little player he is, of course. And Rayan heading home after some very questionable goalkeeping by the rail, Celso dad keeper. I'm really not sure why he went so far across his post.
6: My dad said the same thing, and it looked, if you think of the goalkeeper, you understand he wants to come to his near post, and he just gets completely wrong-footed, but he just doesn't help himself by the position he finds himself in, where he's basically out of the the pitch. It's but great header.
5: Yeah, good header back across goal.
6: Great anticipation for the run by Rayan as well. We can't forget that.
5: Yeah, Alex Scott, I think he said he told Rayan to make that run in one of his post-match interviews. So,
6: oh, there we go.
5: Yeah, good communication between the players, and yeah, great goal. That was really great. I think I made my TV, not my TV debut, but I had my first appearance on TV after the second goal. Yeah, more to come on that front. And then, yeah, almost made it 3-0 as well. Evan Nilsson with a great header from a free kick.
6: Yes.
5: That hit the post.
6: Aston Villa-esque.
5: Yes, that was almost exactly a carbon copy. Tavernier whipping it in, probably around the same area. Evan Nilsson made the header.
6: Yeah.
5: Yeah, very unlucky that one struck the post. Going into 2-0 at halftime, I was talking obviously to a lot of the fans around the ground, and we were all saying how poor Sociedad were and how comfortable we are, and you know, we're going to win everything, this is so easy, blah blah blah. Obviously football is never really that simple. They came out in the second half a different outfit. They were much better, to be fair. And you know, as much as we say we could do better or try and attack more in these games, obviously did we actually have a shot in the second half? I don't remember.
6: I can't remember one.
5: Obviously we were attacking towards nearer where we were. I genuinely don't remember a single shot in that second half. But they were better. They moved the ball a lot quicker, and I think they made a few tactical tweaks to try and attack us, and yeah, it worked. Sergio Gomez with their goal. I think he used to play for Man City. He whipped in a cross and it went straight through. Unfortunately, not too much we could have done about that, obviously.
6: It's just one of those goals where... Sorry for interrupting you.
5: No, that's all right.
6: It's just one of those goals where they're just freak goals. They happen once every blue moon where, the cross comes in and then the players all get faked out by their striker going for the touch, doesn't get it, and then it just rolls in.
5: After that, it was the Georgi Petrovic show. That man...
6: Unbelievable.
5: with some incredible saves, especially right at the end, up where I was, up in the gods behind the netting. That last one, where they had, what is it? They had like a shot and it rebounds and then it falls to their man at the back post.
6: Yeah.
5: And somehow he claws it from underneath him. Didn't really realise how good that was at the time, but when I watched back the highlights, wow, genuinely an amazing save from Jordy. Obviously, he probably needed that after the error on the weekend against Brentford. But yeah, indebted to him for the 3 points. He made some other really good saves as well. Another one from that Norwegian striker when he was through on the one, and then a long shot which he tipped around the post, which was definitely curling into the corner. So yeah, that was great for Jordy. Really happy for him. And great to see us grind out the 3 points. Hopefully that means whenever we do hold a lead next time, there won't be a mentality problem and we'll be able to hold on to the win. And yeah, it was just an incredible evening. At full time again, I was on the telly. I was on my phone. I was like, obviously, I've travelled all the way to San Sebastian. If I want to take a video or a photo, I think
6: unbelievable, disgraceful.
5: I think I'm in debt to. And then right at the end, I showed some passion. I got off my phone. I was like, yes, come on, or something like that. So yeah, I've had my passion moment on the telly.
6: And I think some people don't realise how big of a result that is. I think that's probably our toughest game in the group stage. They're the Spanish Super Cup champions. Their version of the FA Cup.
5: Mm.
6: They won that. I think they're in the Super Cup final with Real Madrid.
5: Mm-hmm.
6: They're a brilliant team, Real Sociedad, and to go their away first game, mm-hmm. you know, we've got nerves.
5: Yeah.
6: And to win the way we did, you know, our attacking flair in the first half and our solidity at the back in the second, great result. And many people are going to AC Milan at home is your toughest game. I think that was.
5: Yeah, no, we talked about that going into the game, that probably this was our toughest game. And then just obviously an incredible night. And when you think it couldn't get any more surreal, I'm walking around the ground at the end of the game because our bus to Bilbao wasn't until 10 to 1 or something. So plenty of time to kill. Just walking around the ground, and then there's Bafede Diakite.
6: I think he heard that you were walking around the ground and he just had to get out of the changing room to meet you.
5: Would it surprise you, Jack?
6: No.
5: No, of course not. No, I'm only joking, of course. But yeah, Bafede Diakite, lovely, lovely man. Got a photo with him. Was happy for him to get some minutes because he hasn't played a lot this season and we will need him. We've been talking about the squad depth. He's definitely a player that we will need, whether that's at right back. Again, we're talking about not playing an out-and-out right back again. But obviously, Juanlu wasn't in the squad because he's not in the Europa League squad. Is he? I don't think he is.
6: No, I don't think he was. There was one moment against Sociedad where I think the whole right flank was so open. They had a man through on goal. I thought, he probably should be there. Yeah. But apart from that, he looked solid.
5: Yeah, no, he was fine. And then, yeah, we'll need him at centre-back. Yeah, lovely fella. Amazing to have a photo with him. I haven't met a Bournemouth player for about 10 years or something, probably not that long, but
6: no.
5: I used to like, you know, when I was young, you know, take a photo with them or meet them as a kid, but now I haven't done that in years, so that was a crazy experience. And then yeah, on the Friday, went around San Mamés, Antoni Iraola's old stomping ground. That was such a lovely stadium, and I really love the footballing community, like culture of Bilbao. It's such a like football heavy, I don't know.
6: It's the Basque country. Yeah. They're so football mad. Like, obviously, they've produced some great managers that they love their football.
5: It's just great to walk around a city and see how much they love their club. And it's an easy club to get behind as well, because obviously they can only sign Basque players. So yeah, really, really enjoyed my time in Bilbao. And yeah, what an amazing experience. And made even better by the 3 points. That was genuinely like probably one of the best days of my life. As a fan, you never expect these things to happen, I guess. And then you come back crashing down to earth.
6: Yeah. but we've moved on.
5: Sure.
6: We've moved on. Chelsea away next, mate.
5: Yeah, obviously we'll have plenty of time to preview that in the future, but I will be there at Stamford Bridge. I know you won't, Jack, because you're not a true fan. So
6: yeah, no, I had all intentions of going until I checked my emails going, I've obviously had an email saying when the on sale dates are. I missed them. I missed all of them.
5: Lucky mate, a true fan wouldn't have done that.
6: No, I've missed all of them, so I don't even know when my next away game is, but we'll have to wait and see.
5: Let's move on to Stat Pad then, because we've got two games to cover. Obviously we have the Sociedad game and we have the Liverpool game. We'll do the Sociedad game first because that was further away. Going into that one, I chose
6: Antonio Silva
5: and Jack chose Adam Smith, thinking that Smudge was going to get an assist for an Evan Nilsson goal and a 1-0 win. I did also predict us to win 2-1.
6: Do remember that, so fair play.
5: Yeah, obviously, Antonio Silva did come out on top. I don't think that's too surprising to anyone.

0: Petrovic save. One was from Gakpo, maybe?
1: Yeah.
0: And another block in there as well. He was really solid. Say, maybe he could have done a little bit better for the goal. I'm not sure, but I chose Marcus Tavernier. And
1: how did that go?
0: I have no qualms this week in the fact that you won that one.
1: It's a full 0.9 difference.
0: I mean, if Tav had got the assist for Evan Nilsson's flick, could have been a different story.
1: Could have put him up, yeah.
0: But Tav wasn't particularly in the game. He had a couple of chances to be as well. Say, on match of the day two, they showed a cross in the second half, which he just kind of mishit. And he had a free kick that sailed over Alisson's bar. I don't know if he was shooting and trying to catch him out or whether it was just a poor delivery that looked like a shot in the end.
1: I think he just never got... I remember his first 10 minutes, he couldn't keep hold of the ball. I think he lost all composure after it, to be honest. He got the ball every time. And that's what I love about him, is that he's always wanting to get the ball, pick the ball up. He just couldn't keep hold of it for his life for the first 10 minutes. And there were so many groans already. And that didn't set the tone well for the fans. The atmosphere, I thought, yesterday, just touching on it, was very good for like the first, until they scored, basically.
0: I thought in the first half it was actually decent. Second half it was quite flat for pretty much the whole time. But yeah, the first like 25 minutes, when I guess that's when our players were at their best.
1: Yeah.
0: I thought it was a decent atmosphere at some points, to be fair, but wasn't to be carried through. And as I say, it wasn't a game for Tav, unfortunately. So fair play, Jack. That puts you in the lead.
1: 4-3. I've not ever been in a position where I'm losing, so that's quite good. I was just looking at these ratings. I'm really interested. Sorry, Christie got our lowest rating with a 5.8.
0: That's harsh. Maybe they put his chance down as a big chance missed or something for him to be that low. I don't think he was that bad, but...
1: Had the most touches in the opposition box, took the most shots of anyone in the game. There's nothing really here to suggest successful dribbles, none. Okay, maybe. Big chances missed, one.
0: Yeah, okay.
1: Accurate crosses, none of one.
0: I just think, to be fair, we'll never get the best out of him in the 10. He needs to be playing in the 8, but that means you have to drop Alex Scott deeper, and Alex Scott has thrived in the 8 as well.
1: So. And to think he was a right winger in the Championship days. Take me back.
0: That is
1: Christy Ball on the wing. But yeah, 4-3 up. Absolutely delighted.
0: Well done, Jack. I have absolutely...
1: We're taking a mini break now from StatPad.
0: Yeah, we are. Obviously, I'm so sorry, everyone. You're going to be crying to sleep knowing that there's no StatPad to come for the next 3 weeks.
1: I think you'll be crying knowing that you're taking 3 weeks losing, so...
0: No, because it could be worse. It could always be worse. 4-3. There's a long way to go in the season, Jack. You got to remember that.
1: Okay.
0: We'll move on then to Once a Cherry, weekly feature, where every week we alternate someone to pick a player. Usually it will be for someone who's played for both teams of whoever we are playing in the Premier League that weekend. But obviously we're not in action for 3 weeks. So I'll have to... Last week, where I gave Jack two tough clues about Nathaniel Clyne, he's gone, all right, Greg, how can I stuff you over here? And he's decided to pick a player from any of the home nations. Now, I've said to Jack, right, let's give me something here. So it's only from 2010.
1: Yep.
0: But it's still a massive, massive list of players he's got to choose from.
1: They could have played for England, Scotland, Wales, or Northern Ireland. I've got five clues.
0: Not Republic.
1: No, the home nations.
0: Okay. Well, I mean, I still count Republic of Ireland.
1: You may count them, but many don't.
0: Okay, that's fine.
1: We'll get started, shall we?
0: Well, let's just explain it in case anyone's listening for the first time. Jack will give me up to five clues. First clue, if I get it then, it'll be 5 points. Second clue, 4 points, and so on. Yeah, we'll see. Last week, Jack guessed Nathaniel Clyne correctly in 3 guesses, I believe.
1: Yeah, so I'm only 1 point ahead, but it's obviously, we're now...
0: That did turn the tide a little bit.
1: Yeah, but I'm second in taking a turn, so I'm...
0: But now it's even. Now we've taken the same amount of turns.
1: Yeah.
0: So it's...
1: But
0: it's,
1: I'm still ahead. So if you go ahead today, that's not anything special.
0: Well, I hope I would go ahead, because otherwise I'm not guessing. This is incredibly tough. I'm going to remember this for next week's episode. This is very, very harsh, I feel. I wouldn't even have suggested it, but here we go. Go on then, Jack.
1: Here we go. I won the Best Player Award at the Toulon Tournament, a competition where I scored in the final against Ivory Coast, representing the England under 20s. There's a lot to unpack there.
0: Dom Solanke.
1: Incorrect.
0: Okay. It was worth a shot.
1: Worth a shot. I like the shot. My senior professional debut. Sorry, did you want the second clue?
0: No, from waving the white flag. No, please.
1: My senior professional debut came in August 2015 while on loan at Halifax Town.
0: David Brooks.

0: David Brooks. 100%.
1: Are you sure?
0: Yes. I know he played for Halifax.
1: There
0: no
1: we go.
0: Yeah,
1: you
0: played for Halifax.
1: Yeah, you got it.
0: My David Brooks knowledge comes through and I get a lovely 4 points. Did he win the Toulon tournament for England? He's playing for England.
1: I won the best player award at the Toulon tournament.
0: Sorry, yeah.
1: Yeah.
0: Was he playing for England then?
1: Yeah, England under 20s, despite later switching my allegiance to Wales.
0: You didn't include that bit, did you?
1: I didn't want to say that
0: bit. Yeah, I'm pretty happy with that, actually. Not a lot of people might have known that David Brooks started made his professional debut at Halifax, but I feel like when he first joined, I was always someone to look at that kind of thing, because I was really excited by the signing.
1: You would have got him from the next clue. His standout performance from his championship season was the Steel City Derby.
0: Yeah, that nutmeg, Sheffield Wednesday. Yeah.
1: And it's just stuff about Wales and his shirt number.
0: Okay.
1: I currently know number 7. Who's that? So yeah, you are now 16-13 ahead, but that gives me, a 2-clue buffer next week to try and even level it.
0: Yeah, thank you for that, Jack. And hopefully everyone playing along at home was either shouting at me for ruining the game and not allowing them to guess it if they didn't guess it then, or shouting at their phones, laptops, whatever you're listening on.
1: But do please let us know if you got it on the first clue, because that would have been mighty impressive. And I knew the England thing threw you off.
0: That would have been very, very impressive. But that is a good way to move into our final section of the podcast this week, talking about our internationals, who's playing where, who's playing who. Because I had to do the research. I certainly didn't know who was playing in this bumper week, 3 weeks of international fixtures. Obviously, we've got rid of the September international window. Oh, no. This is basically merging the September and October international window into one rather than having two breaks, because obviously otherwise we would have broken after the second or third Premier League game.
1: Yeah.
0: I think let's start with England then. Amazing to see Alex Scott.
1: Yes, so delighted, yeah.
0: I think it was always going to happen, to be honest. The way he started the season, obviously he was very close to the World Cup squad. He was next in line if one of the midfielders got injured before the tournament, and there was no way Jordan Henderson was getting in the England squad this time.
1: I wouldn't have put it past Tuchel to pick him.
0: I definitely didn't think that was going to happen. I was pretty convinced Alex was going to be in the squad, especially after his amazing, amazing start to the season. And you'd like to think in this four-game window, all Nations League games, which is good, competitive, that there's a good chance for him to make his debut, maybe get a couple of appearances in there. A start would be lovely. But Kobbie Mainoo dropping out the squad as well, that probably will bump Alex even higher up the pecking order,
1: sure.
0: I'd like to think. England's games, very tough first game against Spain. I'd actually be a bit surprised if he featured in that, to be honest. I feel like that's...
1: Yeah, I wouldn't throw in him for that one.
0: We got two games against Czechia on Tuesday the 29th and the 6th of October. And then Croatia on Saturday, the 3rd of October. The game against Spain is Saturday, the 26th of September. So this coming Saturday. I'm not sure where Nations League games... I'm not sure where we can watch them, actually. I don't know if they're on free-to-air.
1: Sometimes ITV, maybe?
0: Might be Sky.
1: Might be Sky, might have the right. It wouldn't surprise me.
0: But I'll be keeping a keen eye out for whether Alex is in the squad, of course. And yeah, I'm pretty certain that this time around he will get an opportunity to make his debut. As I say, it might be in one of the games against Czechia, it might be in that Croatia game, but yeah, I'm pretty convinced he'll be in there. For Scotland, obviously, we've got two players in that squad, as always, now managed by ex-West Brom left-back Sebastian Pocagnoli. Ben Gannon-Doak and Ryan Christie in the Scotland squad for their Nations League games. They've got two games against Slovenia, same dates as England, Saturday the 26th of September and the 6th of October. Got a tough game against Switzerland on the 29th of September, and then a winnable game, I'd say, for them on the 3rd against North Macedonia. And finally, as we mentioned before, Adrien Truffert for the Nations League. He got called up again for France. They have a game against Turkey on Friday the 25th, this coming Friday. They have two tough games against Belgium on the 28th of September and the 5th of October, and Italy on the 2nd of October. There's some very tough games for France in there, but again, would be great to see Adrien involved for at least one or two of them.
1: Yep.
0: I'm not sure how many left-backs they have, but I doubt they're going to be playing their left-back four games in a row. So pretty confident, again, Adrien will get a start in there. Jack, what do you got for us?
1: Well, I've got all the games. I haven't got the dates like you, so I feel a bit underprepared.
0: God, you're not as prepared as me, are you? Come on, Jack.
1: I haven't got the date. So I can't provide you with the dates of these games, but I do have all of them for the teams that I'm about to mention. So we've obviously got our Welsh international in David Brooks. Mm. We used to be a team full of Welsh internationals.
0: Yeah. Merps, Kiefer.
1: Yeah, and now we've only got the solo one of David Brooks. Wales face Portugal, a very, very tough game. Norway, the World Cup underdogs.
0: Yeah.
1: And Denmark twice in the Nations League. So nice. Brooks will always get a run out. And yeah. I think Craig Bellamy's still the manager there.
0: Yeah, he is. Yeah,
1: yeah, and the Welsh fans love David Brooks. So he'll always get a run out for Wales, which will be good to get his confidence back up.
0: Hopefully. Yeah.
1: The USA, obviously, our man in midfield, Tyler Adams. Mm-hmm. They are playing friendlies for this international break. They play Peru, Chile, Mexico and Canada. So they're all staying quite local to the Americas. Mm-hmm. So hopefully that's not enough. That's not much travelling for Tyler in this break. I'd say they're easy games. Canada might be, Mexico might be difficult. Depends where they're playing.
0: Canada
1: that.
0: And Mexico are tough games.
1: Yeah, it's just it's friendlies though, isn't it? So yeah, Tyler might not even play many of them. So we don't know. Friendlies are so hard to judge. Brazil, obviously, Ryan has been picked again by Carlo Ancelotti. But because Estevao is now fit, you don't know whether he might prefer Estevao to Ryan. I think Ryan got very lucky in the World Cup that Estevao got injured right before it. But he's chosen him again, which obviously means he liked what he saw in the World Cup. They play Australia twice and then India. Mm-hmm. So I can't imagine they're much difficult fixtures for Brazil. So Ryan should hopefully get a run out. And we didn't know if Georgia had been picked for Serbia, but he has.
0: Okay.
1: I think he's second choice for Serbia. Behind Milinkovic-Savic.
0: Okay.
1: But they have Greece, Germany, and they play the Netherlands twice. And speaking of the Netherlands, Justin Kluivert did get called up to the Netherlands squad, but obviously with his recent injury, I'm assuming he will pull out, or maybe he travels still.
0: No, I think they
1: might have pulled
0: Mark
1: him out.
0: Mark Rosa was saying like we have the international break to like nurse him through his injury, so I can't see him being in that team. To be fair,
1: that's quite horrid luck for the Netherlands because obviously they've got Xavi Simons out until January. They bring in Justin Kluivert to replace him, and then Kluivert's gone as well. So don't know how the Netherlands are going to shape up there. But we're not a Netherlands podcast, so we don't have to worry about that. But yeah, I think that is everyone.
0: Yeah, we got Julio Soler in the Argentina under 20 squad. We don't have a lot of players like that anymore. I think I saw Charlie Stevens got called up for the Wales under 21 squad. So that's
1: big up, Charlie.
0: Good for him as well. And I think that's pretty much about it in terms of our internationals.
1: Yeah, obviously good.
0: Which is a good thing because I don't want all of our players going off again.
1: Imagine that.
0: To be honest.
1: Imagine that.
0: At least I know our centre backs will be safe and sound.
1: James Hill deserves an England call up at some point.
0: Well, okay.
1: At some point. That could be like 5 years' time. Tavernier, unlucky or lucky?
0: I know he scored a lot of goals for us, but I feel like you got to have that little extra something if you want to play for England.
1: I think he's just not the profile.
0: He's
1: not one where people get Marcus Tavernier.
0: He's a great winger. He's not a tricky winger though.
1: No.
0: He's not going to like take on his man and beat him, which at international football is kind of the profile you need out wide.
1: Yeah.
0: Unless you're an underdog. And like Marcus Tavernier could play for Wales and he'd be one of their best players.
1: He would be the best player.
0: But for England, sorry Tav.
1: Sorry Tav.
0: I'd love it, but sorry Tav. Not for me.
1: Sorry Tav. sorry Tav, we've stopped you from joining the England team. It's our fault.
0: Yeah, maybe we're just like all Bournemouth fans. We just have a Tav agenda. Maybe it's that, mate.
1: I can't even go along with that. I love Tav.
0: Yeah, of course. I think that's time for I think that's everything we got time for.
1: You can Jack. Tell you're tired now.
0: It's been a long few days. And
1: I'll forgive you.
0: The game yesterday really deflated me, if I'm honest.
1: Yeah, me
0: maybe
1: too,
0: it shouldn't. Maybe I shouldn't let football consume my mood like that. But it's certainly
1: but that's what football's all about.
0: Exactly. It's great when we win. It feels rubbish when we lose. A big thank you to everyone who has listened to this whole entire episode and all other episodes that we've done. If you want to go back and listen to any of them, of course, do so. We're also on, I'm on the Hope FM football show this evening.
1: You are?
0: Assuming this goes out on a Monday. If you're listening back, not on a Monday, on a Tuesday, Wednesday, Friday, Thursday, whatever, then you can go back and also listen to me on the Hope FM football show with Cliff Tribe discussing all local non-league sides and, of course, AFC Bournemouth. And we will be on the Hope FM football show Focus this Friday morning.
1: Yes.
0: Between 8:30 and just after 9. I really love that enthusiasm there, Jack.
1: There. Yeah, I'm excited.
0: Yeah, we all are. And yeah, if you can give this podcast a rating, a listen, a follow, share it with your friends, whatever. It really does help us out a lot.
1: I think we're up to like 25 five-star ratings on Spotify, which is just amazing. So yeah, like Greg said, we really appreciate all the feedback, negative or positive. We really do appreciate it.
0: I haven't had any negative feedback yet so far, which is good.
1: You said to me that you fell asleep to it on the plane.
0: Oh yeah, I didn't include that in my sense, but yeah, that's our first negative feedback, but that's only because I was really tired. I'm sure it had nothing to do with your
1: and
0: voice.
1: And it was specifically my voice that sent you to sleep.
0: It was great to hear your voice whenever I zoned back into consciousness. I was like, oh my goodness, there's Jack. And then I'd fall back asleep, which yeah, wasn't the biggest positive indicator for our last episode. So if it sent anyone else to sleep, let us know and we will do better in the future.
1: But maybe sending people to sleep is good.
0: Yeah, we could become a white noise podcast.
1: We could do that.
0: It counts as a rating or a listen or a download, in my opinion. So if you want to put us on to fall asleep, or just put us on in silence whilst you're asleep.
1: Yep,
0: I'm happy.
1: Turn the volume button down. Yeah,
0: yeah. You have my full permission.
1: Yeah. Did they need that?
0: They did.
1: Okay.
0: Yeah, because this is my voice and their sleep, so it's very important to me.
1: Fair enough.
0: A big thank you to everyone for listening. We will be back next week, probably just going over some of the internationals. I wouldn't expect it to be a big bumper episode, but
1: international recap. Well, we'll probably bring in another game, maybe.
0: Yeah, we'll think of something to jazz up the podcast for the week. This one has rambled on for a fair long time, so I do apologise if we have bored any of you, but hopefully not. And we will catch you next week, hopefully with no injuries, and hopefully feeling happy that AFC Bournemouth haven't ruined our weekend.
1: Yes.
0: Thank you, Jack.
1: No, thank you, Greg. I look forward to seeing how our lads do in international break, a very long international break, and I'm looking forward for the Cherries to come back.
0: Up the Cherries, everyone.
1: Up the Cherries.
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1 foot, 2 feet on the stage of radio. My hands are in the air, waving them like I just don't care. Saying hello to you. How are you? How are you? Right. How are you? My name's Alan Turner Ward. ATW at your service. And for the next 2 hours, I'm your DJ and we're going to have some fun. If you are listening on the live Tuesday, the 22nd of September, 2026, feel free to get involved in the show. It'd be great to hear you. It'd be great to hear your vocal tones. 01202-777-321. 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You can text me what you're eating for dinner if you want. I mean, I'm interested. Let's get the communication going. We got loads of messages coming through already. Are you in the mood? I'm in the mood. Are you in the mood? I'm in a good mood. Are you in a good mood? Put your hand in the air if you're in a good mood. Keeping it positive. The ATW Show.

0: Hey, well, that's it. That's a bit romantic for the start of the show, isn't it? Hey, have I mentioned we're sponsored? We are sponsored. I think you might have heard the advert twice already, but here's a third time.
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0: Now, I can't have that advert without my favourite Brummy coming, talking about, well, yeah.
2: All right, Alan, let's start.
0: All right, it's Clive. Yeah, listen, Clive from Birmingham.
2: You know, Oliver. You know Oliver Curry, right?
0: He loves a curry.
2: Oliver Curry.
0: He loves a curry.
2: So, how about playing Love Train? Because I love a curry. I love a curry on the Love Train.
0: There's a couple of Love Trains, though, Clive. Do you want to know which one?
2: Clive here again, right?
0: Right, Clive.
2: I love a curry. Love Train by Holly Johnson.
0: Ah. He loves a curry on a train. It's the curry train.

0: Where's he gone?
1: I haven't gone anywhere. I'm loving Holly Johnson, Love Train. Can you believe I only actually was introduced to that song about 7 months ago, January sort of time? I'm like, what? That would have been 9 months ago, Alan. It's September. Okay, thank you. Thank you. Ding, ding, ding. Yes, indeed. Do you know what? This is exciting. Never heard from this guy before. Don't even know what he looks like because his WhatsApp profile doesn't actually show a picture. It just shows a picture of Bermuda. But this guy's in Bermuda listening to the show through a friend of mine from Sandbanks called Annie. So I love this. This is a real, I love that this is, this, we are bringing people together here at the ATW show. That's what it's all about. All generational, all international, anything. We're all together on this. Either way, come on.
2: Hey, Alan, Turner Ward, what's going on? This is actually Frank from, I'm from Boston, Massachusetts,
1: yes!
2: But I'm living over in Bermuda. I got your show from a lady called Annie that used to work here, and she told me to listen. Now, I heard you went to see Joey McIntyre
1: from
2: New Kids on the Block.
1: I did.
2: A couple of weeks ago.
1: I did.
2: I actually went to school with Joey McIntyre, and I would love it if you would play One Shot by Joey McIntyre. Come on. I'm a blockhead too.
1: Thank you, Frank. Stay on board.

0: Joey McIntyre, One Shot. You're listening to the ATW show. And that was Frank's request from Bermuda, who's originally from Boston, Massachusetts, and went to school with Joey McIntyre. That is, in Alan Turner Ward's world, like somebody saying they went to school with George Harrison from the Beatles. Honestly, that's, to me, is a really, really big deal. Anyway, we are live from 90.1 Hope FM. Hope FM is one of the top gospel stations in the United Kingdom, and I'm very, very grateful that they let me do this show, which is predominantly secular, mainstream, feel-good music from all eras and genres, and they let me do it every Tuesday night, and we go live again. Well, it gets repeated on a Saturday night between 9 and 11, so hello if you're listening then. It's also on a podcast, so you can do that, play it again. I will be playing again tomorrow when I'm running on the beach to myself, so hello, Alan, keep going. You might be slow, but don't worry, you've got great stamina in you. Yeah, go on, Al, go on. Right, so at Hope FM, they've got a fantastic playlist, and it's put together by my buddy Dan Withy, the producer here from Hope FM. Fantastic producer that he is. And every week he chooses a Hope FM track of the week. This week is no exception, and he has a young lady that now broadcasts it for him, because I don't know why, he used to do it and he did it very, very well, but he's chosen to hand over the reins. So, young lady, I don't know your name, but over to you.
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2: Hey, it's Phil. This song is so special to me, and I hope that it's a blessing to you as well. In case you didn't know, I've got a brand new book, and it's called Everyday Hallelujah, the same exact title as this song. In fact, the book inspired this song to be written, because over the last several years, I've been writing this book called Everyday Hallelujah that really is asking the question, what does it look like to live a life of worship? This book is all about worship. It clears the dust from our hearts so we can behold Jesus more clearly. And as we behold him, we respond to him, not just with songs of worship, but a life of worship. Because I believe that not all hallelujahs are sung. In fact, most hallelujahs are lived. Whether you're reading or listening along, I pray that your heart is filled up in the process and that you are inspired to live out your everyday hallelujah. Love you guys.

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1: I tell you what, he sounds good, that guy. He's a busy guy, you know. But he's available for you. Just give him a call. How about this? Brothers Johnson, Stomp. Produced by Quincy Jones.

here's an interesting one. You know, I talk a lot about New Kids on the Block. I know 911 are coming to Bournemouth shortly. Take That obviously just had a really successful tour. But Blue are back, the boy band Blue. And here's something brand new from them that it's really good and it's climbing up the charts like crazy. Duncan, is it? Who is it? We got Anthony, Duncan, Lee and Simon. This is actually written by Simon. Did you know, though, Duncan is from Wimborne? Yeah. He went to QE school.

Blue, I haven't found you yet. You know what? That is a great track, isn't it? No wonder it's doing so well. And written by Simon Webb. So, you know, I actually auditioned for Blue. Did you know that? Yeah. And you know what I said to them? I said, I'd do my own songs. I write my own songs. Yeah, see, I didn't get in the group. I didn't get in. Oh, well. Anyway. Hey, listen. I'm on radio anyway. So we've made it. Hi. Hope FM is now proudly based here at the YMCA Bournemouth, our new home, after 6.5 years at the wonderful ACE Centre. 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And who knows, you might even buy us a cable that actually works. That'll be nice. Our cables work, thank you very much. I'll definitely play a song for you, but I'll do that anyway, to be honest with you. I'm grateful you're all on board. The disco chat's on fire tonight. I love it, but also other chats. Everyone's on board. I like it, I like it. Quite amazing though when you do, all of a sudden, once you just sit down and you've got your, I've got all of it going on, but I mean there's boxes, looks better than it did last week, that's for sure, I tell you that much. In fact, this place could end up looking fantastic. We've got a brilliant backdrop. Yeah. I'm not taking any pictures yet, but you know what, I got my turntables, we got the mic on. You're there, I'm here. We're doing it, aren't we? Could be anywhere, could be anywhere. Birmingham to Bermuda to Ireland. I know we got a message coming in from Cork later. Cyprus, Deutschland, Lithuania, USA. Let's go.

0: Oh, very nice indeed. I love it. Do you like that little remix? Do you like the little remix of Everywhere by Fleetwood Mac? Very nice. It's called the Psych Magic Remix. I do like a remix. You know I like a remix. Do you know who else I like? I like my Uncle David, who plays piano. He's so talented and he's so funny. And, you know, he's not that funny on this. It's quite serious. He's getting a bit serious these days. But what a great request.
1: Hey, Alan.
0: Hello.
1: How you doing?
0: I'm all right.
1: It's David here.
0: Hello, David.
1: RH. Good to see you this afternoon.
0: Thank you.
1: And thanks for the offer of a lift, but you looked a bit unsteady behind the wheel, so I'm joking. Thank you. But anyway, could you play a song for me, King Creole by Elvis? And I know it's really ancient. In fact, it's from, I think it's from his first film, King Creole. It's black and white, but it's such a fabulous song when he was young and dynamic, and he's just all powerful. It's a great song, and he was terrific in those times. And if you couldn't mind, if you wouldn't mind playing it, it'd be just fabulous. Thank you very much. And oh, great show, yes, of course. Tuesday's fabulous, makes it worthwhile. Tuesday, who invented Tuesday evening? Bye for now. Bye.
0: Thank you so much, David. I really appreciate that. And do you know what? Just for the record, he said he thought it might be. It's actually Elvis's fourth movie. So his first movie was in 1956, Love Me Tender. 1957 was Loving You, followed by 1957, Jailhouse Rock. But this is King Creole from the movie King Creole. And yes, that is Alan Chine, David. That was Alan. Thank you very much. You know what? In fact, I think this should be the movie song of the show. So listen,
2: So grab the popcorn, dim the lights, sit back, because it's showtime.
0: Love it, David.
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also got loads of gigs coming up in October. It's going to be bonkers. We got the Pumpkin Festival. We got the Oktoberfest. Obviously, we got Rick Steins every Sunday. Got the Inn in the Park next Thursday. We got the Grove in Southbourne. And we're here every Tuesday.

0: don't like to talk about it much, but have I mentioned to you that have I mentioned to you about our sponsor here at Hope FM? Do you like a curry? Do you? Okay. Yeah, let's try this.
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0: I just had to have the joke explained to me, but Paul Rees just wrote in and said, I bet every week when they hear that, someone requests Ring of Fire by Johnny Cash. Well, I said, no, I don't get it. Please explain. Well, you know, Ring of Fire, going to the curry house, what? I was like, brilliant. No, never heard that one before. Quite funny though, I like it.

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She sent a picture of it as well. She's having a cup of tea, a cuppa. She's from Birmingham. I'm having a cuppa and I'm eating some samosas. Could you play Rehab by Amy Winehouse? Let me rewind that. Rewind the Rehab.

0: Nice. 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That's from Maz. He's having a cuppa and some samosas. Having some samosas. Play rehab, Amy Winehouse. Now, here's a friend of mine called Casper. Casper has an amazing swim. I speak to this guy when I'm at the Hilton Hotel when I'm swimming there. Did I just say that out loud? I'm not supposed to say that on air. Other places are available to go swimming, you know, but at the moment you can go swimming in the sea because the weather's good, isn't it? So, you know, you can do that. You can do that. But this guy's got a tremendous knowledge on music, and we've had some great chats. He's also been in a few commercials. He does some acting, but he's a big T-Rex fan, and he actually wrote to, I don't know, I'm going off track here completely, but when I was younger, Mickey from T-Rex actually taught me guitar when I was about 6 years old, and I remember we were all sitting around having fish and chips together and so forth. And he was a lovely, lovely guy, so... I don't know why I'm telling you that, because it's got nothing to do with this next segment whatsoever. Either way, Casper, over to you. But he wrote to Mark Boland's people, and they've put that story now on the internet and so forth. So this is quite cool. You know, it's interesting. I'll tell you more about it another time. But I should play a T-Rex song before the end of the show, shouldn't I? Casper.
1: Alan, fantastic Hello. Show as Thank you. Usual. I wanted to let you know about a charity swim I've been doing for the Teenage Cancer Trust. So far raised over £500 and swum nearly 18 miles. I gotta keep going.
0: Yay.
1: If you want to have a look, you can on justgiving.com. Just go to Casper Faulkner Swim. That's Casper, K-A-S-P-E-R. I would like to request the song Beautiful Ones by Suede. Suede will be back in Bournemouth this November playing a gig with the Manic Street Preachers. And of course, they feature Paul's own Richard Oakes. It's the 30th anniversary of the first album he was part of called Coming Up. Thank you.
0: Thank you. He's absolutely right. Richard Oakes went to Paul Grammer. Same age as me. And got in Suede when he was 17. Just because he saw an ad in NME.

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Good luck with the swim. Keep it going. That's fantastic. You know, I stand corrected. I said to Casper earlier, I'm not a massive Suede fan, to be honest with you. They're not overly feel good. Well, actually, that song is very feel good. So thank you, thank you, thank you, and thank you. Brenda Fury has requested this. Steve Arrington. Feels so real.

0: Oh, I like that. I'll be playing that at gigs. Nice. Very nice indeed. Feels so real. So, Stephen Cox has been in touch, and he said, I heard David, Piano David's request earlier on, King Creole. Now, the same year that that came out, this amazing song by Buddy Holly came out, and it was my wife and I's first song. Would you mind slowing it down and please playing True Love Ways by Buddy Holly from 1958?
1: Just

0: Buddy Holly, True Love Ways. Isn't that gorgeous? That is gorgeous, you can't deny. 1958, the production on that was done by a four-track, but with a full orchestra. Absolutely amazing. Just got a lovely message from Dave, the taxi driver. Hello, Dave, the taxi driver. Hello, Alan. Absolutely loving the tunes. Love a good boogie. Hope you had a great time in Bournemouth on Sunday night. I remember who you are now. We had a great chat, actually. I mean, he very kindly listened to me while I talked at him. I think that's kind of how it was, really. When I finally found the venue, maybe I should return the decks instead. Maybe I should return to the... Yeah, he mentioned he was a DJ. LOL. Hope to catch up with you soon. Yeah, definitely, Dave. Anyway, you didn't even have a song request. Isn't that nice? So selfless. Just gets in touch to say thank you for a good show. And that's it, you know? I mean, that's nice. That's nice. Dave, I look forward to seeing you again. This next song is dedicated to you as well. Although it's Naughty Nicholas is coming on the phone right now. But when Naughty Nicholas, I'm going to give him a little beat. Here we go. There's a little beat for Naughty Nicholas. And here he is.
1: Good evening, Alan. Naughty Nicholas here, back again. How are you? I hope your listeners are well. What lovely, lovely weather we've been having lately.
0: Thank you.
1: The last couple of 3 days have been brilliant, and it's going to continue for the rest of the week. It's going to reach up to 30 degrees in the south. Celebration.
0: Yes,
1: I'm driving around in my newly polished RS5. Ooh. And I was thinking about selling it, but decided to keep it for another year. Lovely, lovely car and lovely people around. Hope everybody's well. Don't forget to get out and enjoy the weather, folks. Alan, could we have Edwin Starr eye-to-eye contact to get everybody dancing in their own space at home or outside or wherever they are? Good night.
0: Thank you, Naughty Nicholas. He was a bit of a weatherman there, wasn't he, for a second? Let's get a bit of air percussion there. Good track, Nicholas. All right, we're off. When I say we're off, I mean we're on.

Edwin Starr. So Gavin's just written in and he's talked about how he's just recently watched a podcast about Nick Kershaw and didn't realise that Nick Kershaw wrote The One and Only for Chesney Hawks. Now, that would be a really good link now to play The One and Only for Chesney Hawks. Now, I actually saw the same podcast last night. I think it's called Two Composers and Two Continents. So it's two separate composers from two different continents. One's from America, one's from... But they interviewed Nick Kershaw. And a brilliant, brilliant story how he actually ended up being on Live Aid because he was on, at the airport going off to be on Peter's Pop Party. So in Germany, there was a show called Peter's Pop Party, it was called. And everybody would meet at the airport from England on a Friday night. And it would be all these English musicians. And Bob Geldof basically got most of the people for Live Aid because they'd all had a hit record that week in Germany. And they were the British artists, and he wasn't even flying himself. He just went to Heathrow Airport and picked them all up. And he said that's how he ended up being on Live Aid. He also said he wasn't actually on the record, but he did do the Live Aid. He did the actual, you know, he did the concert. But when he was on Top of the Pops, he was still told to mime to the actual Live Aid. Anyway, do they know it's Christmas time? Interesting story. Watch it yourself. Watch it if you're interested. But I've just told you the good bit. And here's another good bit. This is his song, Wouldn't It Be Good? Peter's Pop Party. I don't remember the show, a bit before my time. But it does sound like a German show that probably went on for 3 hours. Fantastic productions. No expense spared.

0: for sure. Wouldn't it be good? It's good. Good tune. Good tune.
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3: Cut, tell me something. You can't play a bass.
0: Oh, he sounds good, that guy.

0: Wow, very nice indeed. That's actually one of my favourite songs of all time. Okay, thank you very much. We are following up with something very, very, very different. And where has she been? Which, well, she's usually somewhere around the world. Have you seen Fraggle Rock back in the day? Uncle Travelling Mac. Now, every week he wrote a postcard from somewhere else. Well, Auntie Travelling Jan, she leaves us a voice note. And this week is no exception whatsoever. Okay, here we go. Over to Auntie Jan.
1: Hello, Alan. It's Auntie Jan here. Well, what have I done this week? Well, this weekend I went back over to Wales again, to Cardiff, because I love Wales. My dad was born there, of course. And I had a lovely time there. I rented this really lovely apartment that looked over Cardiff Bay. And the shops there are amazing. I have to say, they've got every shop you need there. Makes me very sad when I look at Bournemouth in comparison. But there we go. We all know about that. So if you could play me a very Welsh tune, Men of Harlech. I think it's sometimes sang by a male voice choir. It's very rousing, Alan. So if you could find Men of Harlech, that would be great. Thank you. See you soon. Bye.
0: See you soon, Auntie Jan. Okay, let's try this. I've not heard it before, but yeah, she said it's very rousing.

0: Although that was very nice, there was no lyrics there. Did you hear that? I think I got there. Well, it was nice to do the instrumental. Let's try this, Zoe. Hang on. Let's try this.
1: Man of Halle, stop your dreaming. Can't you see the spear points gleaming? See.

0: So I don't usually do the same artist back to back. You're not supposed to really do that. But the same way, everyone gets a shot on this show to do their little WhatsApp message. And it's an absolute pleasure to hear those vocal tones. This guy, have never met him before. He's from Birmingham. Clive. He's got another one, but do you know what? Since Clive is just about to talk about it, I might as well play this first. Hey, Clive, before Clive talks. Hang on, Clive. Wait for 1 second. Like I said, let's rewind. Let's do that. Okay, just before.
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0: Go on then, Clive.
2: Yeah, Clive here, right?
0: All right, Clive.
2: I love Tom Jones.
0: He loves Tom Jones.
2: I love Tom Jones almost as much as I love a curry. Elbow right. Why, Delina, can I have a curry with Delina?

for Clive, everyone's favourite Brummy. If you don't mind, can I play my favourite Michael Jackson song for you? This is my favourite, produced by Quincy.

You know what's really interesting about that song? A lot of people say, oh, Michael did really well writing it. Michael Jackson did not write that song. Neither did Quincy Jones. It was actually this guy, this band, Toto. Same writers. But now you know that, you can kind of hear it and feel it, can't you? You see the similarity.

0: Earlier on, we had Frank from Bermuda leaving a message, and he was associated with Annie, who goes to Sunday Funday every week over at Rick Stein's Sandbags. By the way, I'm back there this Sunday, 6 till 9, sometimes stretches on till 9:30, but we are supposed to finish at 9, so forgive me if I do finish bang on at 9, because it is kind of, I want to play, look. Can I be honest with you? I just want to play on. I always want to just play on. But it is 6 till 9. So, however, please make sure you get there a little bit earlier if you can, because a lot of people showed up in the last 45 minutes and saying, oh, yeah, come on, come on. Yeah, come on, can't you play on longer? And it's like, well, I've been here since 6. But anyway, here's Annie. And first time, I think it's her first time on radio. So, Annie, come on.
1: Hi, ATW.
0: Hello.
1: I was going to ask you to play Back to Black.
0: Back to Black.
1: Which would be great, because you know I love Amy Winehouse. And then I thought, well, actually, you haven't played Sex Bomb, and we should have that on a Sunday. Sex Bomb by Tom Jones. All right, thanks, darling. Cheers. Bye.

0: Tom Jones. So that was for Anne. So Humphrey's just written in, and he said, "What's he said? Hang on, let me read this out." He's written in. He said, "Oh wow, Tom Jones tripled tonight. I presume you're live, or are you still on your holidays?" And well, I think that the fact that I've just read that message out says it all, really. But you know what? Not only did I read that message out, I'm going to play this message from Mr. Humphreys.
1: Mr. Turner Ward, it's Young Humph here, calling Tuesday evening, giving you a suggestion for your last tune of the evening. A forgotten gem, it is once known as. If you can find it, I reckon an old classic which most people will enjoy is a song by Vonda Shepherd, and it's called Searching My Soul. Now, I believe it was Ally McBeal soundtrack, and everybody go, "Oh, I remember that tune, it's a great tune. I've been searching my soul tonight." Anyway, if you can find that, that'd be a lovely tune. I've got some more lined up for you as well, some absolute classics. So keep them peeled, young man. Keep up the great work. Speak to you soon. Take care, buddy. Bye-bye.
0: Yeah, I found it.

0: 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My name is Alan Turner Ward. 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
0: A few technical difficulties. What does that button do over there? Well, yeah, no, we're new. We've just moved in here. In fact, we've made it. It's Hope FM. They were now proudly based here at the YMCA in Bournemouth, our new home. After 6.5 years at the wonderful ACE Centre, it's a new chapter for us as we head towards 20 years. 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It's honestly a pleasure to do this. I didn't do it for 6 weeks. Felt like ages. Feels like coming home, honestly. Actually, it doesn't matter where we're broadcasting from. As long as we're broadcasting, it's the faces, the voices, not the places.

0: 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I'll see you this Sunday. Rick Stein, Sandbank, Sunday Fun Day, 6 till 9. I'll be there. It's free entry if you say my name on the door.
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0: It's free entry anyway, I just want you to say my name on the door. 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It's our show. Thank you to everybody that sent in a WhatsApp, and thank you for listening. Thank you for letting me do what I love to do, especially for you. When I do what I do.

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2: Welcome to The Reality. Again, welcome to The Reality. So good to be with you once again, sharing the story of a life touched and changed for good, by the reality of knowing Jesus Christ. I'm Dudley Anderson, so good to be with you. I'll be giving you my email address later on in the show. If you hear anything in today's program, just, you know, makes sense to you, or you have some questions or like some prayer, I would love to hear from you. But today we're going to be speaking to a wonderful young lady by the name of Lydia Beach. Lydia is a young teenage singer and musician. She appeared in the Voice Kids UK in 2020, wowing the audience with her charisma and assertive performance. On the Voice Kids stage, when quizzed about how long she'd been singing, Lydia said, "I don't draw or do stuff like that because I am blind. I was in the car with my grandpa and he said that I had a really nice voice, so I started singing." Lydia was born with a condition that affected the retinas of her eyes, resulting in blindness. But Lydia says that she doesn't let anything hold her back, and her greatest ambition is to help people. An encouragement to us all to give our all for our all.
3: So I've always wanted to help people. Helping people is a privilege, and when I can't, or I'm the one being served, being helped, and that is something that I think I really struggle with. Part of what being blind has given me is people skills that I probably wouldn't have acquired otherwise. I've learned to be good at communicating, at getting down to the root of someone's sort of psyche, I guess, figuring out what makes them tick, how best to interact.
2: Lydia knows Jesus Christ as her personal Lord and Savior. She sings in a church worship team and has a great ambition to use her voice for God's glory. I chat with Lydia Beach today via WhatsApp. Well, really my pleasure today to have on WhatsApp chatting with Lydia Beach. Now, Lydia, I did introduce you as being one of the contestants for The Voice Kids in the UK. That's a big program. It's an international program, and that's amazing. We're going to talk about that in just a minute. But I'd like to ask you, Lydia, you know Jesus as Lord and Savior. I believe you were born into a Christian family. How did you come to the point in your life where you said, "Okay, Jesus, I'm yours," and give your life to Jesus?
3: For me, there was never a big moment or anything that happened in just one moment. It was more of a slow journey that actually I don't think I've completely finished. I've always, as you said, I've always been in a Christian family, so I've always known Jesus, I think. There's never been a time where I've really not thought that he was there or not factored him into a situation. But I guess, yeah, I had a pretty stable church life, but I was never completely 100% comfortable or settled, because I was never really 100% comfortable or settled in most social situations. Right. I never really had the chance to be an overly sociable person. I had a couple of closer friends, and then a girl came to the youth group. There was a youth group that I had at my old church on Tuesday nights, and a girl called Anjuna came to the group, and we got quite close. We were both I think we both struggled to fit in. She ended up being diagnosed with autism. Obviously, I'm blind. So we were sort of like slightly on the edge of the group. We'd sort of, you know, duck in and out. And I guess that was when I sort of really started to, you know, enjoy the youth side of church. And then there was we went on a church camp, and I never really enjoyed those. There were so many things that made me frightened, because as a blind person, being taken out of your, you know, your environment means basically you have to have someone guiding you everywhere, and so I think that experience for me tended to be dominated by more fear, and again feeling like I wasn't in the center of any situation. But Anjuna had a few sort of moments where I think she felt God's presence very, very strongly. And at the end of the week, she sort of said, I want to be baptized. Uh-huh. And on reflection, I think I agreed because I wanted to have got something, you know, out of the experience. I wanted to feel like I fit. So I said, oh, you know, me too. I was sort of thinking about that as well. Mm-hmm. And so we ended up being baptized on the same day. And I think that's sort of the first time where I really, really thought about, I guess, my life beyond my family and what that would look like. And I guess I thought about Jesus as someone for me, whether my family was there or not, because I guess up until that point, he'd sort of been synonymous with my family. I felt like my testimony was, I guess, not as good as Anjuna. I was 13 at this point, and Anjuna wasn't a Christian until she came to our youth group. And generally, people I found whose testimonies are, you know, I didn't know Jesus at all, and then I did, are a lot more powerful. So I remember feeling quite self-conscious about that. But the actual day, I really enjoyed, and I remember being baptized and just bursting into tears afterwards. Oh. And I didn't know why, because I hadn't expected to at all. And I remember standing, they had a pool that was in the floor of our church, and I remember just standing in there with Amy, who'd baptized me, just being prayed for and having sort of my favorite worship song playing. And it was a lovely feeling. The community was lovely. But I think that, I guess that is the sort of the moment, I suppose. I think after that point, it sort of, you know, life went on, really. And then I went through phases of sort of doing quiet time in the morning consistently-ish, but not really knowing what I was doing, trying to find accessible ways to do Bible study, because there's a lot of people who talk about highlighting different sections and having a physical Bible. And I think that sort of slightly put me off doing Bible study, because for me it's like being on a laptop, which is something I do all day at school. So I tried, and there were ups and downs in that, times where I felt God's presence, times when I didn't, and there felt like there were more times that I didn't. And so it sort of would fizzle out after a couple of weeks or months. And then quite recently, I've started, my last year of my college has been really, really tricky for various reasons. And so I think that's when I've sort of been more consistently doing these quiet times and praying, and cool. And actually where I guess I've had more moments of feeling like, actually, Jesus, I can see where what God's doing. I can see that he's here. Mm-hmm. So, yeah, there was never a one moment.
2: Yeah, that's it's beautiful. It's a normal life story, really, Lydia. So many people have those kind of stories. I always talk to people and say, oh, I don't have, you know, fireworks testimony. That's not important. We're not looking for fireworks testimony. I'm looking for a normal life that's been touched by the hand of God. And that's what yours has been. You know, you kind of alluded to it when you were baptized. You discovered this meant something to you personally. You know, I always say this to young people, and I know you're not, you know, you're still in your teens, and I say this to younger people, that we have to come to a point in our lives where we have a personal experience with Jesus. I can't base my walk with Christ on my parents' walk. I can't base my faith on my pastor's faith or my youth leader's faith. I have to have a personal faith. And that's what you discovered that day. You know, and Jesus watches over his word. The Bible says he watches over his word. So it's up to the Lord. And he's pretty good at this job. He will watch over that word that he's planted in your heart and your life. And anybody listening up today, perhaps you're listening up to Lydia's story and you think, that's me. You know, I've really not really got into the Bible. I've given my life to Jesus, but I don't know what's going on. God knows, and he watches over his word, and he's going to bring it to fruition in your life. Amazing stuff. Lydia, wonderful. You know, we could chat a lot about that. But I want to ask you now about The Voice Kids. Now, for anybody, again, listening up who doesn't know, The Voice Kids, or The Voice, is an international music program. It's all over the world, but you entered into the UK version. And it's where professional singers and musicians select or choose a singer to coach them and to, you know, refine them and to make them into professional singers for all intents and purposes. You performed in The Voice Kids. Amazing. What was that like?
3: Again, for me, it didn't feel that major. I've always loved singing. I've always sang. I think I sang before I could speak. but I started to sing when I was about 4 or 5 with my grandpa, and he taught me some songs in Hebrew, actually, mainly. Ah. And so singing has always been a big part of my life, and I sort of watched shows like X Factor and Britain's Got Talent and sometimes The Voice. And sort of when I was about 10, said, oh, I want to do that. But it never really happened. And then we saw that there were auditions happening for The Voice Kids, and that all you had to do was submit a video. And so we thought, you know, give that a go. And we did, and they got through.
2: Cool.
3: And then there's another audition process where you go to, I think it was Cardiff, and there were sort of like thousands of people going in and out, and it was quite a big, like socially it was quite big. And so I did it, and I got through. And it just sort of, it was like that started the ball rolling, and we were sort of in by that point.
2: Wow.
3: And it just carried on. There were a few more auditions to sort of narrow it down, and then it just sort of happened. And yeah. I think it really struck me how how not seriously I was taking it, because we'd got into sort of the blind, you know, it was all the people who were going to be on telly doing the blind auditions.
2: Yeah.
3: And throughout the whole process, actually, there were so many parents who were pushing their kids to do X, Y, and Z, and who were coming, you know, from this thing to another sort of competition. And the kids were, there was so much pressure, and you have to do this in a certain way, and you have to do that. And me and Mum were just sort of there to give it a go. and it was so, but at the same time, like, I think people who are into sort of performing arts, I noticed, were very much more friendly and open and easy to talk to. And often, again, because I'm blind, people are tentative about, you know, coming over and speaking. But people who are, as I say, in the performing arts world, whatever it is, tend to be less perturbed, I think. And so I really enjoyed that. And I enjoyed the fact that, the judges had their backs to me. Mm-hmm. So in theory, it was my voice, not my vision, that made them turn, although I'm not sure if that is actually the case. I do wonder if they were told, but yeah.
2: Well, I've watched the YouTube version. I don't think they are told, you know, they don't get much lowdown on the contestants, because they have to be objective in their choice. And you can see it in the faces when they turned around and they saw you were blind, they were impressed. You know, it's like, wow. in the blind auditions, that's when you sing to the backs of these artists, and then somebody turns around and selects you and takes you on further. Who turned around for you?
3: I had Paloma and Pixie turn around. So the two sort of female judges, I guess. Yeah, I chose Pixie,
2: uh-huh.
3: Which, looking back on it, I'm not quite sure why I did. I don't really know. I think it was just sort of pressure, because they sort of talk to you for a bit, and then there's all this dramatic, like, who are you going to choose? And yeah. I just sort of said the first thing that came into my head, really.
2: Fantastic. And how far did you get then?
3: I then got to the battles, and I was put with Ray and Adia, their names were. And we did a song, Somewhere Only We Know, by Keane. And then Ray got through after that. So that was sort of the end of it for me. Oh. But it was a really lovely experience, you know, to see all of these different types of people in this situation and to get to know people. It was really interesting.
2: And do you mind me asking, how old were you at the time?
3: Oh, gosh. I would have been about 14, 15,
2: okay,
3: I think.
2: Okay. Amazing.
3: Amazing.
2: Lydia, amazing. What an experience that was. We're going to be chatting a little bit more. Please stay right there. We're going to take a little break and be back after this.
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2: If you've just joined us, hearty hello. My name's Dudley Anderson. Thank you indeed for joining us. This is The Reality. It's a half-hour talk show talking about the reality of real life in Jesus Christ. Changed lives, change lives. And as we share the lives of people touched and changed by the reality of Christ, it certainly has an impact upon our lives. If we've said anything in the program so far, or indeed further on, as we continue listening to Lydia's story, that makes sense to you, or you have some questions, I would love to hear from you. Dudley@surereality.net. Email me, if you will, Dudley@surereality.net. Well, today we're talking to Lydia Beach. We've heard how Lydia grew up in a Christian environment, but the day that she was baptized, she had an encounter with the living God and decided to surrender her life to Jesus. Like so many Christians, Lydia did not have a dramatic before and after story when she became a Christian. When she was baptized, the Holy Spirit impressed upon her that this was her moment. None of us can base our faith walk upon our parents or our pastors or our youth leaders. We need to develop a personal relationship with the living God through an encounter with the Holy Spirit. Lydia is a singer, and she had the privilege of participating in the popular TV show The Voice Kids in the UK in her early teens. The Voice Kids is run in many countries and involves participants performing before famous singers who have their backs to them. And then, while the participant is singing, the artist who is impressed with their performance and believes they have potential then turns around. The participant then selects the artist that they hope will help them win the competition. And Lydia progressed to the next round of that competition. Lydia Beach is a young blind lady with great ambition to use her talents to serve God and serve people. Let's find out more as we continue talking to Lydia Beach. Lydia, so good to have you with us today on The Reality. And God's shown His reality in your life. And, you know, performing in front of so many people on national TV, it's a testimony at the end of the day. You are a believer, a follower of Jesus. Now, we have said that you're blind, Lydia. How did you become blind?
3: I was born blind. I have a genetic condition with a long name, Leber's congenital amaurosis. remember that. So I've always been blind. I think my mum noticed when I was 4 months old, when I wasn't looking at things in the same way as other babies. Oh. So it's always been a thing, really. I have light perception and I can see sort of contrast. So okay. Like black on white, white on black. So I do have a little bit of vision, but I don't have enough to do much usefulness like things with. So I read Braille, I use a cane.
2: So is that sort of a neurological condition in your nervous system, or what would have caused that?
3: No, it's to do with my retina. So at the back of your eye, you have sort of a sheet of cells, I guess, called your retina, right. And they have rod and cone cells that detect light and color, and sort of the light hits them, and then they send the signal to your brain through your optic nerve. And right. So the issue isn't with my brain or my optic nerves, which right. connects your eyes and your brain, so is the actual in eye. The eye itself.
2: Okay,
3: yeah.
2: I get it. Yeah, interesting. obviously I'm not blind. I don't know a lot of blind people. What is, you know, often as a seeing person and I see blind folk and I wonder, life must be quite difficult. What is the most difficult thing for you, Lydia, being blind?
3: The most difficult? I think that's a difficult question to answer because it's quite big. Mm-hmm. And there's lots and lots of different factors. I think some days there'll be lots and lots of things that make it hard, and other days there'll be things that, you know, that don't. They'll, you know, sometimes I'll have a good day and I'll be able to do something maybe not, sometimes better, sometimes differently because I'm blind, and I'll think, you know, this is good, this is what God wants me to do, to be, you know, I'm here. And then yeah, other days it's not so good. I think maybe the hardest thing is feeling like I can't fulfill my purpose. So I've always wanted to help people. That's something that it has been that I just always wanted to do. And there are so many situations where I can't be useful. I remember in my year six, I was in tears because I couldn't help tidy the classroom. Wow. And everyone thought I was so weird because they were all moaning about tidying the classroom. And
2: you just wanted to get in there. Yeah.
3: I just wanted to get in there because actually there would be, you know, they were running around with pens and pencils, putting things away. And there was such a community feel to doing something, which I couldn't do because I would just slow things down. And so I think that helping people is a privilege, and when I can't, which is, you know, a lot of the time, and I think often I feel it most when I'm in church, because church is such a community of helpfulness. You know, like you know, if you go around to someone's house and there are lots of other church people there, and everyone's sort of making tea, pouring drinks, passing food around, serving each other, and there's so much of that I can't access, or I'm the one being served, being helped. Mm-hmm. And it's not the other way around. Mm-hmm. And that is something that I think I really struggle with, yeah.
2: Mm, I get it. Amazing, amazing. Well, I admire you. I admire blind folk. In fact, anybody with an impediment like this, it's profound how you can get on with life and live a normal life. So well done on that. Lydia, I've read you've said, nothing will hold you back. Nothing will hold you back. The scripture says that we should not hold back. We've got to get out there and do what God's called us to do. What is your ambition in life? What do you want to do?
3: I want to help people in the best way that I can. And I think that part of what being blind has given me is people skills that I probably wouldn't have acquired otherwise. I think in every social situation, before I can really make headway, I have to get past people's assumptions about me. Because if, you know, you said you look at blind people and you admire them because they're blind, because their blindness is the first thing that you see. And for a lot of people, that's the same, but also that same admiration gets in the way of interaction, or it's an assumption. It's an assumption that, oh, they're blind, they can't do X, Y, Z, or they're blind, there's... And often it becomes about the people and their own insecurities. You know, this person's blind. What if I get it wrong? What if I offend them? What if I do the wrong thing? And so there's so many assumptions and so many worries on that person's front that I have to break down and plow through. You know, I have to make them feel comfortable and smile and say it's okay, or, you know, I need you to guide me like this, or make a joke, or do things to make them feel comfortable. That often that leads to a discussion, and I find out more about them because, you know, in an interaction there's talking involved, especially if you can't see, because there's no eye contact. And so I try and establish connection, and I think that has meant that I'm good at, I've learned to be good at communicating, at talking, at getting down to the root of someone's sort of psyche, I guess, figuring out what makes them tick, how best to interact.
2: Yeah,
3: and so cool. I want to use those skills. I want to be a counselor. And much later down the line, I'd like to be a prison chaplain.
2: Wow.
3: I'm in like a high security prison, probably.
2: Amazing, amazing. Amazing. And music, do you have any ambition with your singing?
3: I did think about music therapy at one point. I might do that. I think I love music again because music does a lot that words can't. And I think, I mean, there's no higher compliment than, it sounds odd, but there's no higher compliment than when I make someone cry because of my music, because Lovely. It means that they felt something.
2: Yeah, yeah.
3: And I think that ties in quite closely with, you know, with being a counsellor, with making people feel something and figuring out what that is and where it's come from. And so, yeah, I definitely want to use my music to connect with people. I want to keep it going. I love singing. So I've started over the summer. I've done some singing lessons, so I might sort of do that as a bit of a side hustle. You know, just use it as a way in, really.
2: Do you sing in the worship team at church?
3: Yes, I love doing that.
2: Fantastic.
3: I love that. Yeah.
2: Tremendous. Lydia, it's been fantastic. It's been, if you don't mind me saying, eye-opening chatting with you. And I really appreciate your company and your input. Thank you so much for joining us on The Reality.

0: stage today with a lovely rendition by her of Secret for the Man. Lydia was born blind. Born into a Christian home, she discovered at a point in her life when she was baptized that she needs to develop her own walk with Jesus, a personal walk with God. We can't base our walk with God upon our family, upon our parents or our pastors. We need to develop a personal faith with the living God. This is what Lydia did. Lydia is a singer and a musician, and she had the privilege of participating in The Voice UK. What a great opportunity that was. But more than anything, Lydia has encouraged me today to give my all in serving Jesus and indeed in serving my fellow man. Lydia's greatest ambition is to help people. And that is such an encouragement to me. I'd like to share with you a scripture from Isaiah chapter 54 and verse 10. It tells us to enlarge the place of our tent, stretch our tent curtains wide, and not hold back. Lengthen your cords, it says, and strengthen your gates. God's word to you and to me today, to Lydia, to all of us, is to not hold back, to give our all for the Lord. Elsewhere, the scripture tells us to make the most of every opportunity, to seize the day, making the most of every opportunity by the wisdom that God gives us and opportunities that God gives us. Why? Because it tells us that the days we live in are evil. Indeed, they are. And we need to appropriate every opportunity to share the love of God and to help our fellow man. What an encouragement to me, and what an encouragement indeed to you. If we've said anything in the program today that has just, you know, made sense to you, you have some comments or questions, or maybe you'd like some prayer, I would love to hear from you. You can email me, dudley@surereality.net. If you'd like to know more about what we've been talking about, if you'd like me to pray with you to make the most of an opportunity in your life, I encourage you to write to me by email. It's dudley@surereality.net. 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I'll leave that scripture with you one more time. Isaiah 54 verse 2, perhaps just for you today. 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So it is from me, Dudley Anderson, to you as always. 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
1: There's something in all of us that longs to see wrong made right. We wait for the guilty to be held accountable, for the innocent to be vindicated, for the scales at long last to balance. But justice in this world often seems slow in coming. Maybe you're waiting on God to settle the score. Have you wondered if God knows, if he'll ever step in and set things straight? Today on Insight for Living, Chuck Swindoll arrives at the resolution of Job's long ordeal. And in Job's redemptive story, there's hope for us all.
2: We turn to the last chapter in the book of Job, if you will, please. I'll begin reading at verse 5. I am undeterred in this process. Since I'm speaking on justice today, I think it's appropriate that I go on here. Job 42, verse 5. We will only have about 5 more Sundays in the book of Job, and then I'll come to the end of the book for you. Job 42, 5, I have heard of you by the hearing of the ear, but now my eye sees you. Therefore I retract, and I repent in dust and ashes. It came about after the Lord had spoken these words to Job. The Lord said to Eliphaz the Temanite, my wrath is kindled against you and against your two friends, because you have not spoken of me what is right, as my servant Job has. Now, therefore, take for yourselves 7 bulls and 7 rams, and go to my servant Job, and offer up a burnt offering for yourselves. And my servant Job will pray for you, for I will accept him, so that I may not do with you according to your folly. Because you have not spoken of me what is right, as my servant Job has. So Eliphaz the Temanite and Bildad the Shuhite and Zophar the Naamathite went and did as the Lord told them. And the Lord accepted Job. The Lord restored the fortunes of Job when he prayed for his friends. And the Lord increased all that Job had twofold.
1: 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Chuck's titled today's message, Finally Justice Rolls Down.
2: There is something wonderfully satisfying about justice. We love it when right is rewarded and when wrong is punished. No one is better at either than the living God, who is all fair and all knowing. When his justice rolls down, it is always right. One of the reasons Christians love to learn about future things is a part of the future things deals with rewards that are promised God's people. Those rewards are sometimes specified for us in prophetic books of the Bible. For example, there are crowns that are promised the faithful. Not just 1 or 2, but there are 5 specific crowns, and they make quite a study when you go into the New Testament and learn of the rewards that God has for his own people as we stand before the judgment seat of Christ, which is set forth in the 3rd chapter of 1 Corinthians. You may remember singing as a child that little gospel song, Will There Be Any Stars in My Crown, when at evening the sun goes down? Actually, the lyrics are fanciful because the Bible never promises stars in one's crown, but it does promise crowns. And there's something wonderfully satisfying about knowing that individuals who may have been ignored or, even worse, mistreated, sometimes martyred for their faith, that they will not be forgotten, that justice will roll down. They will be rewarded. God will not forget or overlook them. Justice has a flip side as well. Those who do wrong will suffer the consequences for the wrong. And there's something inside all of us that finds a satisfying relief when we hear that wrong was dealt with. We even have the phrase, brought to justice. A close-to-home illustration comes to mind. 3 weeks in October of 2002, a sniper was on the loose in the mid-Atlantic states. There's hardly a person hearing me right now who has not followed the story of the mass murders. 10 of them, as people were cowardly and brutally shot at random, coming out of malls or getting into their cars or pumping gas or getting off of a bus. From somewhere, someone had the audacity to kill in cold blood. Cynthia and I have a friend who lives about a mile from where the first shot rang out. He's a federal judge. And he said to me just this past week when we talked about it that there was a sense of terror that stretched across those communities as they couldn't find the killer or killers. And then it seems they've been found. And if they are in fact the ones, they shot out of the trunk of their cars, causing their deed to be all the more cowardly and unfair. And something inside us is incensed by that. We live for the day that they will be brought to justice, and ideally that they will be killed for their deeds. So we wait. We're pleased that they've been captured, and we're grateful that justice has rolled down yet again, or it soon will. I came across a very interesting statement in the little book of Amos just this week. Amos, just before the book of Obadiah, or just after Joel. I know it's hard to find. Let me just cut to the chase. It's page 1409 in my Bible. Maybe not in yours. It's over in the Minor Prophets, and you've probably not turned to Amos and maybe ever in your life, but right in the middle of the book, this prophet who was making the indifferent rather uncomfortable with his prophecy represents the words of the Lord when he says, 5:21, I reject your festivals, nor do I delight in your solemn assemblies. Even though you offer up to me burnt offerings and your grain offerings, I will not accept them. He's quoting the Lord. I will not even look at the peace offerings of your fatlings. Take away from me the noise of your songs. I will not even listen to the sound of the harps. Let justice roll down. Don't you like the way that reads? Let it roll down like water. And then in good Hebrew poetic fashion, the statement follows that intensifies it. Let righteousness, like an ever-flowing stream, roll down. It's been a long time coming, says the Lord, but remember, I am just, as one man wrote, the mills of God grind slowly, yet they grind exceedingly small. Another in our day put it this way, all God's accounts are not settled at the end of every month. Eugene Peterson in The Message renders this passage in words that probably will seem a little more current to you and me. I can't stand your religious meetings. I'm fed up with your conferences and conventions. I want nothing to do with your religion projects, your pretentious slogans and goals. I'm sick of your fundraising schemes, your public relations and image making. I've had all I can take of your noisy ego music. When was the last time you sang to me? You know what? I want justice, oceans of it. I want fairness, rivers of it. That's what I want. That's all I want. You're hearing justice in these words of passion. God ultimately brings people into account. You know, the problem is that he's often so slow in doing it. I heard of one of the Puritan prayers, very brief for a change, for a Puritan. And he simply said, "Oh Lord, hurry up." Don't you say that sometime? This wrong has been going on long enough. Hurry up, God. Or when will he ever step in and deal with whatever? Or reward these people? Why do we say that? Because we want justice. You know what? It's how he made us. We are like God when in our righteous walk we long for justice. He's pleased with justice and equity and fairness. I am pleased to tell you that in the story of Job, justice finally rolls down. This man who did not deserve the boils that covered his skin, or the loss of his business and home and family and happiness, ultimately gets them back, and gets them back in multiplied fashion, as we're going to learn. And those who made his life even more miserable hear from the Lord about that too. He does not overlook either. Our faithful God rewards the righteous, and he also disciplines the unrighteous. Back in Job 42, we were forced to move along rather quickly in our last message, and we finished before I was through. That happens somewhat regularly. And I want to go back briefly and pull from it some lessons that I don't want you to miss, because I think they will help us in the living of our lives as Job finally sees it through a couple of interesting illustrations with, you remember, the hippopotamus and the crocodile? Remember that strange, those strange examples the Lord uses in chapters 40 and 41? Finally, it dawns on Job what the Lord is getting at. That his plan is profound, that his reasoning is right, that his ways are higher than we can ever understand. And Job waves the flag of surrender and says, "I back away, I retract, and I repent. I said things I shouldn't have been saying. I spoke about things I knew nothing about. And Lord, please know, my heart is yours, and I place myself at your disposal." When you get to chapter 42, those are Job's words in verses 2 through 6. And I pulled from these verses four lessons that I want you to remember. And they go with us toward the end of the story. Job says, verse 2, "I know," he's speaking to the Lord, "I know that you can do all things, and that no purpose of yours can be thwarted." You can do all things, and no one can hold you back. Here's the lesson I learned from that. God's purpose is unfolding, and I cannot hinder it. Some of you need to hear that. I do not know the details of your circumstances, but surely in a group this large, there must be some pretty tough situations. There are some pretty severe needs. And you may begin to wonder if this is getting out of control and God really is absent. Remember the principle. God's purpose is unfolding, mysterious as it may seem, and I cannot hinder it. You will discover before I'm through with these four that the whole focus is on the Lord. It's not on life. It is on the Lord. It's not on others. It is on the Lord. It is not on the difficulties. It is on the Lord. Now, the second comment Job makes is in verse 3. Who is this that hides counsel without knowledge? Sort of a self-confession there. Therefore, I have declared that which I did not understand. I would render the next things too deep for me, which I did not know. Here's the second thought. God's plan is incredible, and I will not comprehend it. I hope after the study of Job that you make a point in your life of reminding yourself regularly, things are happening that I cannot hinder. Things are happening I will never comprehend. If you will tell yourself enough, that enough, you will find a peace you've never known before. The lack of peace comes when we try to make sense out of everything that is occurring and try to make it fit our human logic. And we forget His ways are higher than our ways. His plan is deeper. His purposes are far more profound. We cannot hinder them, and we will not comprehend them. Let it rest. Let it be. It's okay. You don't have to know to have peace. You have to trust to have peace. Now, the third principle is in verses 4 and 5. Hear now, and I will speak. I will ask you, and you instruct me. He's talking to the Lord. I will ask you, Lord, and you, Lord, instruct me. I've heard of you by the hearing of the ear. Now my eye sees you. Third principle. God's instruction is reliable. I dare not ignore it. God's instruction is reliable. I dare not ignore it. I think I should warn every one of you that because you place yourself under the teaching of the Word of God, as I do, we are accountable. When you hear principles such as this, and then either ignore them or disobey them, there is a consequence that'll follow. There's sadness in place of relief. There's a discouragement in place of a sense of fulfillment. His instruction is reliable, and therefore we dare not ignore it. This isn't just a religious exercise. This isn't just another way to spend a Sunday morning. This isn't just an empty pastime that we do out of habit. It is a time of allowing His truth to filter into our gray matter and impact us so that our attitudes and our actions and our words change to fit His, to fit Him. See him? You see Job? That's what he does in verse 6. Therefore, since your purpose is unfolding, since your plan is incredible, since your instruction is reliable, I retract. I pull back from a number of the things that I said, things I used to believe. I repent in dust and ashes. This is saying to us, God's way is best. I must not resist it. God's way is best. I must not resist it. That did it. When the Lord heard Job's heart, as these words reveal his heart, when the Lord saw the humility and the openness and the teachability of Job, mercy kicked in and grace flowed down. In fact, the Lord decides to use Job in the process of restoring these friends who have gotten so far off track. That's another point. You will be amazed at how the Lord will use you in others' lives when you adjust your ways to His ways. You will be for them a refuge, a point of hope, a reason to go on, a source of strength, a calming presence. You will be that and so much more to those who lack the things that you now possess by his grace. So the Lord hears his servant say that, and he then turns his attention to the three friends. Before we go to this section, he doesn't mention Elihu by name, probably because Elihu, the last of the friends, was more right than the others, probably was more on target, though his heart needed a little adjustment at times, and his pride needed to come down a few notches. He was not guilty as Eliphaz and Bildad and Zophar were, and that's why the Lord addresses them directly. Before I go there, let me give you a statement. Life is all about our God. Life is all about our God. Will you say that with me? Life is all about our God. If you, sounds simple, maybe sounds silly, but if you will repeat that every morning when you get up, it'll make a difference in your day. Because from the earliest years, we think life is about us. My comfort, my space, my rights, my will, my career, my salary, my plans, my health. Life is not about that. It is about our God. And as he works his way and will and purposes through us, it is amazing when we get on track how absolutely delightful more of life can be. Now, I'm not saying you will be free of any trials. I'm not saying difficulties will leave you by the tons and you'll never know what it is to be depressed or discouraged. That's not what I'm saying. You're only human. I'm just saying the way you've been living will not be the way you will live when you focus on the fact that life is all about your God. Job sees it. These other men don't. They're standing in the background, frowning with their arms folded, wondering why the lightning isn't striking Job, and the Lord isn't vindicating them for what they said. Boy, are they in for a surprise. It came about after the Lord had spoken these words to Job, verse 7, that the Lord said to Eliphaz the Temanite, "My wrath is kindled against you and against your two friends." Stop. I know you want to go on, but stop. I love that. I love it that the Lord says, "You made me angry. Your words were wrong words. Your actions were wrong actions. And I have a wrath that is kindled over what you have been doing." You know why I love it? Because I was reared in a world that taught Christians should never be angry. If you are angry, you are sinful, and you need to confess it, that you got mad. It's a little bit more complicated than that, honestly. I mean, if the Lord can show a wrath that is kindled, surely there's a place for anger. The Lord Jesus driving those people who were desecrating the temple out of the temple as he plaited together those leather thongs and made them into a whip and drove them out. You can't tell me, he said, "Now, gentlemen, I'm a little uneasy about what I'm seeing here. When you have time, would you clean up the mess and be on your way?" He drove them out of the temple. I would love to see a picture of that. Got his sleeves rolled up and he is swinging that whip. And I think that is fantastic. Those Pharisees saw him coming toward him. It was like, "What is this?" But he's never done a sin in his entire existence, so it couldn't have been sinful. It was a righteous indignation. Something's wrong if you don't get mad over that. The Lord God says, it's not a temper tantrum here. It's not a sudden overreaction as he pitches a fit. Hey, this has been a long time coming. He's been standing back, waiting and waiting, and finally he reaches the limit of his tether. I'm not talking about an out-of-control rage. I'm talking about a justifiable anger that comes from the heart of one who is holy in God's case.
1: righteous anger from the heart of a holy God. It's a side of the Lord we don't often pause to consider, isn't it? He's patient, slow to anger, waiting and waiting. But he's also just, and he won't let wrong stand forever. Well, there's more to this story Chuck Swindoll wants to show us, and we urge you to keep listening to Insight for Living. Chuck's titled this message, Finally Justice Rolls Down. The Old Testament book of Job provides a shocking picture of human suffering. Many of the images are pitiful, frankly, and seem so unfair. But that's the way life is, right? Sometimes it feels like nothing more than an endless sequence of unwanted surprises. And yet, even still, Job deliberately chose triumph over tragedy. For this reason and more, we encourage you to get better acquainted with Job by using the practical Bible study resources Insight for Living offers. 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Are you waiting on God to make things right? I'm John Pantry. 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
3: Here in the book of Revelation, I hope you've turned already with me to chapter 5 and 6 and 7. We come to see this divine event as a reality. It's in the future, but he paints a picture for us as if it's happening now. From Revelation chapter 5 all the way to chapter 19, we find ourselves having a front seat from which we are watching the culmination of history. We're watching the ultimate judgment of evil and sin in the world. We are watching the ultimate justice of God comes about, righting the wrong. These judgments are in groups of sevens. The seven seals, seven trumpets, and seven bowls. And the question is this: do these upcoming catastrophic events frighten me? And the answer is absolutely not. Absolutely not. Ought to not frighten any of us who know the Lord Jesus. As these events draw closer and closer, I personally become more thrilled and making every minute of my life count to prepare for that great day. Far from being afraid, Jesus said in Luke 21:28, when these things begin to take place, stand up, lift up your heads, because your redemption draws near. Now, this is one of the most exciting times to be alive, at least as far as I'm concerned. And today we look at these events, beginning of chapter 5. John sees the Lord on the throne, there a scroll in his hand. The scroll is sealed with seven seals, and that scroll contains a secret. It contains a vital information. It contains a very important information. Don't miss it, because that's really the key to the book of Revelation. That is the key. John hears an angel proclaiming loudly, who is worthy to break these seals and open the scroll? And John begins to weep and weep and weep. Why? Why John is weeping? Because he knows what is written on that scroll. What was written on that scroll is none other than the future of humanity, the future of planet Earth. What's inside that scroll? It was the title deeds to planet Earth. And as I tell you all the time, that you must interpret the scripture by the scripture. Where is the precedent in the Bible, in John's Bible, the Old Testament, about this? But why did John react in such weeping fashion? Because John understood the precedent of that script. And it's found in the book of Jeremiah, chapter 32. Now, imagine with me, visualize with me, Judah is in absolute chaos. It's been defeated by the Babylonians. They decimated Jerusalem. And disasters, people are dying of famine and dying of sword. Soon Israel is going to follow suit. They too are going to be taken captives into Babylon. And in the midst of this chaos, the Lord tells Jeremiah something that absolutely does not make sense. He says to Jeremiah, go and buy a piece of land. Why would God do this? Only when Jeremiah obeyed did he understand this. Jeremiah buys the piece of land from his cousin Hanamel, and he places the title deed for the land in a clay jar. That was the safest thing back then. Because you put in a clay jar and you bury it, that's as good as a safe. And so he takes the title deed and he buries it to preserve it for a long time. What did this deed represent? It's not just a piece of land, and it's not just... No. It represents something far bigger than just a purchase and a title deed. It represents the promise of God, Jehovah, that He will bring His people back from the Babylonian exile in 70 years' time. That represents the promise of God. That's why it was important to Jeremiah. And John understood that this scroll, that no one was found worthy to open, is the title deed to planet Earth. And this is God's promise, that this title deed that was handed over by Yahweh Himself to Adam, and by his disobedience, by his rebellion against God, by him not obeying the voice of God, Adam literally handed that deed, the title deed of the earth, he handed it to Satan. And Satan, though he's defeated on the cross, he lost his power over the believers, but he's still roaming the earth. 2 Corinthians 4:4 calls him the God of this world, the God of this world system. And he will remain the God of this age until the glorious appearance of our Lord Jesus Christ. Now, why John is weeping? Why does he weep? Because no one is found worthy to open the scroll. As long as this title deed remains closed, Satan is roaming the earth, creating havoc. Revelation 5:5, one of the 24 elders called out to John. He said, don't weep, John. See the Lion of the tribe of Judah, the Root of David. He has triumphed. He is able to open the scroll and its seven seals. And when John looks, he does not see a lion. He sees a lamb. And as if he's been sacrificed. A lamb with seven horns and seven eyes and seven spirits. Remember, seven is the number of perfection. The seven horns represents or speaks of his perfect power. The seven eyes speak of his perfect knowledge and perfect wisdom and perfect understanding. And the seven spirits speaks of the sevenfold ministry of the Holy Spirit. Who is the Lamb?
4: Jesus.
3: He's the only one who conquered death. Jesus is the only one who's worthy to open those seals. Jesus is the only one who by his death and resurrection earned back the deeds from the grasp of Satan. Remember this, in the wilderness, Satan said, I'll give it to you. Just bow to me. And said, no way, Buster. Rough translation, but you get the meaning. He said, I'm going to get it, but I'm going to get it through the cross in obedience to my Father. Well, if he's the Lamb of God, why did this one of the 24 elders said the lion? He said, the Lion of Judah. Because the very Lamb of God who was sacrificed for our sins is also going to be the Lion of Judah who will execute judgment upon the earth. And if you do not receive him as the Lamb of God who forgives your sins, you're going to have to face him as your judge, as the Lion of Judah. When the Lamb took the scrolls, the elders and the angels fell down and praised him. Verse 8. The angels and the elders are holding golden bowls. What's in them? The prayers of the saints. They're not clay jars, they're golden bowls. Beloved, God keeps your prayers in golden bowls. When you are discouraged and you're ready to give up praying, I want you to remember this. Remember that your prayers are kept in golden bowls. This is how much our Lord values our prayer. This is how much our Lord loves our prayers. This is how much the Lord treasures our prayers. And while they were holding golden bowls, they were singing a new song. You are worthy to take the scroll. Well, I guess now we come to perhaps the most somber part of Revelation. The opening of the seals of the scroll. Now, I'm absolutely convinced we're closer to that day than any other time in history. Think with me, please, of the incredible growing satanic influence throughout the world. Think of how even believers accept things that they would not have accepted only 30 years ago. Think of the environmental movement that turned into a religion and the worship of Gaia, the Mother Earth. Think of the growing number of pastors who are abandoning biblical authority. Think of the Islamist barbarism toward the Christians everywhere. Think of all the deaths of the world. Think of the interdependence of the economic system worldwide. It would not have made sense only 100 years ago in the book of Revelation chapter 18 when it talks about a complete worldwide collapse. Think about all these things and more that I wish I had the time. And I have to believe we're getting close. Chapter 6. This is the heart of the book of Revelation. John watches as the Lamb opens the first of the seven seals. Beloved, this is a very dark period in human history. The darkest ever. The breaking of the first seal of the seventh sets in motion a period of time known as the Great Tribulation. Some of you might be surprised that the period of the Great Tribulation, those 7 years, are not mentioned in Revelation for the first time. It's in the book of Daniel. In the book of Daniel, chapter 9 particularly, Gabriel tells Daniel in verses 9, 25, 26, and 27, he gives him three groups of sevens. The first two sevens, they were fulfilled with meticulous details. They were fulfilled with meticulous accuracy. This third seven period, 7 years, is in the future. In Daniel 9:27, here's what he said. Listen carefully. He, the Antichrist, will confirm a covenant with many for one seven. In the middle of that seven, he will put an end to sacrifice and offering. And on the wing of the temple, he will set up an abomination that causes desolation until the end that is decreed is poured out on him. The very person that Daniel talks about as the Antichrist is the same one that John talks about as the beast. And we'll look at that in a couple of messages. It's the same one that Jesus talked about in Matthew 24 with precision. When the Lamb opened the first four of the seven seals, the Great Tribulation sits in motion. That is a global event. I know there are some people across the world who are living in tribulation right now, but this is going to be a global event. No one will be able to escape it. These four seals are represented by four horse riders. With the first seal comes the rider of a white horse, symbolizing the promise of false peace. The Antichrist is going to pause as a man of peace, as a champion of peace. Who knows? He may even win the Nobel Peace Prize. We don't know. Satan is a counterfeiter, and he knows that only Jesus is the Prince of True Peace. So he sent this emissary of his, is a master diplomat, a persuasive leader, who's pretend to be all for peace. But because he's a deceiver, that pretension will not go on forever. Talking about this, Paul said in 1 Thessalonians 5:3, while people are saying peace and safety, destruction will come upon them suddenly. The false man of peace wears a false crown, and he makes false promises of peace. Naturally, it follows, after that deception, the second horse rider, the second seal, and this one is fiery red, because he's going to unleash war like the world has ever known before. The third seal unleashes a rider of a black horse. That represents famine, economic collapse, riots in the streets, disorder everywhere. The rider of

judgment. Let me repeat, none of this troubles me and troubles my heart. None of it. None of this makes me face a future without confidence. None of it. None of this shakens my firm belief that nothing will separate us from the love of Christ. Romans 8, 35, 36, and 37, who shall separate us from the love of Christ? Shall tribulation or hardship, persecution or famine or nakedness or danger or sword? In all these things, we are more than conquerors through Christ who loved us. Amen. The fifth seal, chapter 6 of Revelation, the fifth seal is broken. And the martyrs begin to cry out, how long, O sovereign Lord, until you judge the inhabitants of the earth and avenge our blood? And here comes the Lord's answer. He says, just a little longer. Hold on. Judgment is on its way. We do not see life and death from God's perspective. We look upon death as terror. But God is delighted when one of his saints arrive into the doors of heaven. That's why the scripture said, precious in the eyes of the Lord are the death of what? His saints. From God's perspective, death of the believer means that he or she have successfully completed their mission. I know probably some of you are going through a hard time right now. And you're probably looking up to heaven and saying, how long, O Lord? When will you answer me, Lord? The Lord's word today for you is this, hold on, I'm on my way. Can you say that with me? Hold on, I'm on my way. The sixth seal that the Lamb breaks, earthquake, shakes the very foundation of the earth. I mean, this will make the tsunamis the worst of tsunamis we've ever seen, and the worst of earthquake, like they will make those like a Sunday school picnic in comparison. The sun will turn into black, and the moon will turn into the color of blood. The stars are going to be falling. I mean, everybody panics when one asteroid coming to Earth, and everybody panics and worries. This will be thousands of them. Every mountain and island is dislocated. On that day, the Bible said that the powerful heads of states and the kings and the rulers, they will be terrified, but there will be nowhere for them to hide. Yet in spite of this, even in the midst of this horror, those who are rebellious against God are not even going to think about asking for forgiveness. Instead, they'll be thinking about, where can I hide? Where can I hide? And they're going to be crying out to the rocks, hide us from the face of the wrath of the Lamb. After the sixth seal comes an interlude. It's in chapter 7. The seventh seal will have to wait. We'll look at it next message. Because there is an interlude. Now, I'm not creating it. It's just happened. The Bible does it. Meanwhile, on the earth, there are still 144,000 faithful witnesses for Christ. These faithful witnesses are sealed with the Holy Spirit. What does that mean? Well, Ephesians 1:13, 1 Corinthians 1:22 tells us that all of the elect of God are sealed by the Holy Spirit. That sealing is for ownership. This is the mark that you are bought with a price, that you don't own yourself, but you are owned totally and completely by the Lord Jesus Christ. He paid for you by his precious blood. He owns you. Now again, the number 12 represents completion. So if you multiply 12 by 12,000, you get a complete number. Hence 144,000. This is a symbolic number, meaning none of the elect of God is going to be lost. Amen? None of the elect will be lost. Meanwhile, the rest of chapter 7 tells us about what's going on in heaven. Oh man, I love that. I'll have to get to the parts about heaven. It's a beautiful scene. A multitude from every nation, every tribe and every language, standing before the throne of God and the Lamb. And they were wearing white robes, symbol of purity. Because the only purity we have, beloved friends, is the righteousness of Jesus Christ, not our own. Because they washed those robes in the blood of Jesus Christ, the only purifying power. They are praising God and saying, salvation belongs to our God who sits on the throne and to the Lamb. Do we really understand

0: what it means to gather on the first of the week to worship. Do we really understand what that means? A Pulitzer winning author by the name of Annie Dillard. She was writing and speaking about Sunday morning services. And she asked the question, does anyone have the foggiest idea what sorts of power we blithely invoke? And then she continued, she said, the churches are like children playing on the floor with chemistry sets, mixing up batches of TNT to kill a Sunday morning. When we gather together and go through the motion of worship, but fail to realize the awesome power of God that's being released in worship. Did you know that God really doesn't like going through the motions of worship? Read about it, Isaiah. It's an offense to him. He wants us to worship in spirit and in truth. One of the elders tells John that these faithful people who came through the pain and the suffering of this earthly life, they're the ones. Why? Because God seals his elect. Let me tell you something. No matter what happens, we know that he's going to protect us. He's going to seal us until he takes us all the way home. That's the deal. He doesn't save us today and not save us tomorrow and not save us for eternity. Once he writes your name in the book of life, he writes it with his blood, not with a pencil and eraser. And that is why we're sealed. And here again, finally, he gives us another paradox. The Bible is filled with paradoxes. The lamb becomes a shepherd, just like God becomes a man. The master becomes a slave. The king becomes a servant. Now the lamb is our shepherd. Is he your shepherd?
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